0: you get the picture.
1: Oh, that won't bother me, Jack. I'll just pull in my belt like everybody else.
0: Well, Don, when you pull in your belt, will you sell me the leather that's left over? I've got a Morris chair I want to recover. Well, anyway, Don, here we are at Fort Custer, Michigan. And this is really a tremendous camp. There are nearly 30,000 soldiers training here.
1: So I understand. By the way, Jack, have you met any of these fellows?
0: Yes, Don, and the strangest thing keeps happening. Every time I shake hands with somebody, they give me a jerk and throw me over their shoulder. I can't understand it.
1: Well, you see, Jack, most of the boys here are training to be military police, and they've mastered the science of judo.
0: Judo? What's that?
1: Well, that's the art of self-defense without the use of weapons.
0: Oh.
1: So when those fellows threw you over their shoulders when they shook hands, they were just demonstrating a very simple hold.
0: Oh, is that it? Gosh, I've spent more time flying through the air this week than Jimmy Doolittle, you know? Thank heaven my landing gear can take it. But this judo is very interesting, Don. I imagine you have to be pretty big and rugged to apply it properly.
1: Oh, no, Jack. Size and strength aren't important at all.
0: They're not?
1: No, a very small person, by applying the proper leverage, can break your arm.
0: Gee.
1: Or your leg.
0: Gosh.
1: Or even your neck.
0: My goodness. Oh, hello, Mary.
2: Hello, Jack. Shake hands.
0: I wouldn't shake hands with you for $1 million. Just hello, Mary. That's all. That's a fine greeting you gave me, Mary. The minute you walk into the program, you want to break my neck.
2: Well, I've been reading up on judo this week, and I want to practice on somebody.
0: Listen, Mary, judo is for men. It's for boys engaged in hand-to-hand combat, so that when they get in a corner, they know what to do.
2: Doesn't hurt for us girls to know a few tricks nowadays, either.
0: Well, Mary, we've only been here a little while. How could you pick up judo so fast?
2: Well, I was out with Captain Hooks last night, and he showed me a few holds.
0: What?
2: Come here and I'll demonstrate one.
0: What do you mean, demonstrate? You can't even lift me.
2: Here, give me your right hand.
1: Be careful, Jack.
0: Oh, be careful, be careful. Here's my hand, Mary. What happens now?
2: Just this.
0: I'm over here in the piano. Where do you think I am? You didn't have to be so rough.
2: Did you see how I did that, Don? It's all a trick.
0: Say, Mary, I think I got the knack of that. Give me your right hand, Don.
1: What are you going to do?
0: I'm going to work that same stunt on you. Now, give me your right hand.
1: Here you are.
0: Over you go.
2: Say, Jack.
0: What are you laughing at?
2: You couldn't lift a midget with a steam shovel.
0: I can throw, Wilson. Watch this. What was that?
2: Your charm bracelet snapped off.
0: Oh, yes. Well, the heck of it. I'll try a little judo on Dennis when he comes in. You know what? Well, here's the kid now. Oh, hello, Dennis.
3: Fine, thanks. How are you?
0: I said hello.
3: Hello.
0: Say, Dennis. Dennis, you're a little late. Where were you?
3: Well, I stopped in front of the theater and shook hands with a soldier.
0: Yes?
3: And I just got down off the roof.
0: Oh.
3: If I'd have known I was going on a trip, I'd have packed a bag.
0: Well, Dennis. Oh, are you a... Dennis! But Billy knew what I was going to say. Dennis, look at that's what they call judo, you see. All the boys here are experts at it. That's why that soldier could throw you right up to the roof.
3: Gee, a thing like that might put an end to elevators.
0: I doubt it. Say, Dennis, speaking of judo...

0: with a Dixie melody. When you croon, croon a tune from the heart of Dixie. Hang that cradle, Mammy Mar, right on that Mason-Dixon line, and swing it from the...
1: Well, why didn't you let go of my hand, you little dodo? Now, go ahead and sing your song. Now, where's my... Oh, here it is. Hope I can put it on straight without a mirror.

0: That was I Just Kissed Your Picture Goodnight, sung by Dennis Day, and very good, Dennis. In fact, you keep singing like that, and one of these Monday mornings, when you get your pay envelope, you're going to find that it's much fatter.
1: You mean you're going to put more money in it?
0: No, a slice of bacon. You see, Dennis, bacon is hard to get nowadays.
1: So are tenors. Don't kick them around.

0: Not kicking you around. I'm just giving you the bacon so you can have a nice breakfast some morning.
1: Speaking of breakfast, Jack.
0: Excuse me, Don. I'd like to give you a raise, Dennis, but you're doing all right. I pay you plenty of do-re-mi.
2: Can't we get that up to fa-so-la?
0: No, listen, Dennis. When I was your age, I made half of your salary. And I was a regular playboy. Every Saturday night, I used to take my girl to the best restaurant in town.
3: And when the waiter brought the check, you'd hide under her hoop skirt.
0: I did not. Oh, pardon me, Don. What were you saying?
1: Speaking of breakfast.
0: Oh, yes.
1: Inasmuch as we're near Battle Creek, I paid a very interesting visit yesterday to the plant where grape nuts flakes are made.
0: Oh, I'm going there tomorrow, Don. Now, what's it like? May
1: well,
0: I ask?
1: First, Jack, you'll see the ovens that bake the golden kernels of grape nuts flakes and make them toasty brown and sweet as a nut.
0: Yes, yes.
1: And then you'll see a large, bright, airy room where grape nuts flakes are sealed and packaged to ensure their malty, rich freshness.
0: Uh-huh.
1: And you'll also see a room which everybody calls the torture chamber.
0: The torture chamber? What's that?
1: That's where workers sit all day long and paste your picture on the box.
0: That's a pretty good gag. I'm glad I'm working for an organization with a sense of humor. Well, Bob Crosby. Hello, Bob.
4: Hiya, Jackson.
0: Well, he called me Jackson. You know, Phil Harris used to call me that. By the way, Bob, do you know Phil?
4: Why, sure. Matter of fact, we used to go with the same girl.
0: The same girl?
4: Yeah, I had the swing shift.
0: That's a hot one. You and Harris rushing the same girl, huh? What's her name?
4: Agnes Crumdicker.
0: You and Phil Harris went out with Agnes Crumdicker?
2: Hey, Mr. Benny, that's our girl.
0: Never mind.
2: Remember we chipped in and bought her a new front tooth for Christmas?
0: I said, Dennis, never mind.
2: It whirls around a little, but it's a beauty.
0: Good old Agnes. First she goes with Bob and Phil, then she goes with Dennis and me.
1: I can't understand it. Why does she always go around with two fellows?
3: She's got two heads.
0: She has not. Oh, say, Bob, your debut with us last week seems to have been very successful. I've gotten a lot of letters about you.
4: You have?
0: Yeah, I got one from a fellow named Bob Welch in Los Angeles, who not only insisted that I keep you on the program, but that I give you a cash bonus.
4: Oh, well, that's my bookmaker. I'm into him a little.
0: Oh, I see. Well, anyway, I'm glad you're getting a lot of fan mail. Now, Bob, what do you say we have a nice hot band number?
4: Okay. Say, by the way, Jack, I got a big bang out of your new picture. I saw it at the Chicago Theater last Thursday.
0: Thanks, Bob, but my picture didn't open till Friday. You saw Frankenstein meets the Wolfman, you know.
4: Well, wasn't that you with the long teeth and the hair all over your face?
0: No, of course not. I always play romantic parts. I'm the lover type. In fact, in my new picture, The Meanest Man in the World, I kissed Priscilla Lane three different times.
3: If she knew anything about judo, you'd have never gotten near her.
0: Well, she doesn't, so I had a wonderful time. Anyway, Crosby, as I was saying, let's give these boys here at Fort Custer one of those bobcat tunes of yours.
4: Okay. Say, by the way, Jack, what's this judo that everybody's talking about around here?
0: Oh, it's a lot of fun, Bob. Haven't you ever tried it?
4: No, I haven't.
0: Well, here, give me your right hand.
3: Oh, let me take him, Jack.
0: No, he's my pigeon. Come on, Bob, give me your right hand.
4: Okay.
3: Well, there goes Betty out the window. I knew it would happen.
4: Well, what did I do wrong?
3: Nothing. You were wonderful. Go ahead, Bob. Let's have your number. Oh, wait a minute. I'll take it. Hello?
5: Hello, Miss Livingston. This is Rochester. I'd like to speak to Mr. Benny, please.
3: You'll have to call back later, Rochester. Mr. Benny was thrown out the window by judo.
5: Is that the big gal he promised the fur coat to?
3: the science of self-defense without weapons. Have you ever tried it?
5: No, ma'am. I never defend myself with anything I can't shave with also.
3: Oh, I see. Well, call back later, Rochester.
5: Thank you. Goodbye, Miss Livingston.
3: Goodbye. All right, Bob, let's have you. Come in.
0: Well, that's what they call judo, Bob. Go ahead, let's have your band number. I bet he was surprised as I was when I went through that window.

0: Goodbye. All right, Bob, let's have you. Come in.
1: Well, that's what they call judo, Bob. Go ahead, let's have your band number. I bet he was surprised as I was when I went through that window.

0: That was We're in the Money, played by Bob Crosby, who a few minutes ago threw the best job he ever had out the window. And his orchestra.
1: Oh, take it easy, Jackson. It was all a gag.
0: Oh, sure, a gag. And now, ladies and gentlemen...
2: My goodness, Jack, I never saw such a sore head.
0: If it was just my head, I wouldn't be mad. And now, ladies and gentlemen, for our feature attraction this evening...
2: Now, Jack, I want you and Bob to kiss and make up.
0: I won't kiss him.
2: Then I will.
0: You get away from him. And now, ladies and gentlemen, you might as well unpucker Crosby. She's not going to kiss you. Now, tonight, for our feature attraction, in honor of Fort Custer, we are going to reenact a sketch based on a true episode in the life of my grandfather.
1: Your grandfather?
0: Yes. Because my grandfather, Kit Carson Benny, served in the Indian Wars under General Custer, for whom this fort was named.
1: My grandfather was a baker, and he made wonderful pies.
0: What's that got to do with Fort Custer?
1: They were Custer pies.
0: Dennis. Dennis, you have just given Fred Allen, who was sitting at his radio with a writer on each knee, the best opening he's had this season. Believe me. Now, getting back to our sketch, I will play... I'll take it. Hello?
3: Hello, Mr. Benny. This is Rochester.
0: Oh.
3: I called up before, but you had gone out for a breath of fresh air, head first.
0: I know. Now, what do you want?
3: Well, I made a report of our canned goods to the ration board like you told me to.
0: Good. And incidentally, Rochester, you know, the law says that anything we make ourselves doesn't have to be declared.
3: In that case, we're safe on jams, jellies, and gin.
0: Gin? When did we bottle any gin?
3: Wait till you taste those pickled pig feet.
0: What, you mean to say you put pig's feet in gin?
3: You can't put them in shoes anymore.
0: Well, this conversation's getting too silly for me.
3: Me too. A couple more pig foot and I'm going to bed. Good night.
0: Goodbye. Oh, say, Rochester. Guess where we're going next week?
3: St. Joe, Missouri. They love you there.
0: That's right. Goodbye. Good old St. Joe. Now, as I was saying, I will play the part of my grandfather, Kit Carson Benny, the famous Indian scout. Mary, you and Mr. Strong-Arm Crosby are also going to be scouts. Dennis, you're going to be an Indian guide. And Don...
4: Yes, Jack?
0: Due to the shortage of actors, I've decided to make you a whole company of men.
4: A whole company?
0: Yes, here's your uniform, a coat with 30 pairs of pants. Slip them on. And now, folks, for a thrilling saga of American history. The year 1874. The place, a crude blockhouse on the edge of the wilderness. As the scene opens, the old scout, Kit Carson Benny, is addressing his men. Curtain, may you see. Now listen, men. Attention for roll call. Wild Bob Crosby.
5: Here, Kit.
0: Wild Bill Morrow.
6: Here, Kit.
0: Wild Ed Beloyne.
7: Here, Kit.
0: Wild Mary Livingston.
8: Here, Kit. Here, Kit. Here, Kit.
0: Stop that. Anyway, I've received orders from General Custer that we're to go out and locate a hostile Indian tribe which has been ravaging the...

0: every side. And we'll find those Indians, or my name ain't...
1: Three days later. Company!
0: Well, men, this looks like a good place to make camp. We've got a sheltered location and plenty of spring water. In fact, we may stay here till the 1st of March. Now, cut that out! Stop! Well, I better ask my Indian guide where we are. Oconcapot. Oconcapot.
2: Yes, pool face.
0: That's pale face. Although with my big blue eyes, my face does look like a shimmering pool of water. Where are we, Oconcapot? Have you made a map of this territory?
2: No, I thought we'd stop at a gas station and get one.
0: There won't be any gas stations for 50 years. Automobiles haven't been invented yet.
2: Oh.
0: I wish I knew where we were. Now, let's see. Look, fellas, a wild turkey. What a beauty.
3: That's the only turkey I ever saw with a Michigan license plate.
0: And that cranberry sauce for a taillight is beautiful. Well, let's camp here for the night. But be careful, men. There are probably hostile Indians lurking behind every bush.
3: Oh, don't be so scared. All the Indians around here are friendly.
0: Good. Yikes! Friendly Indians? Then why is this arrow sticking in me?
3: You bent over. They're only human.
0: Oh, yes. Hey, Wild Bob Crosby, pull this arrow out of me.
4: I'll leave it hang there. I'll hang my coat on it.
0: It's only your second broadcast. Read it right. Pull out that arrow. Now, as I was saying, men... Thank you. We'll camp here for the night. And first thing in the morning, we will continue on our mission for General Custer. All right, men, lay down. Unfold blankets. Company, sleep.
1: A.M. the following morning, and our little band is sound asleep.
0: Company! Halt! Wake up, men. Nobody speak above a whisper. I have a hunch there are hostile Indians around, and the slightest sound will warn them of our presence. Now, everybody get in line behind me. Quiet now. Quiet. Whoops. Crosby, watch your musket. Now follow me, everybody. What's that noise?
3: Sounds like tom-tom.
5: Hey, Kit, here comes an Indian warrior towards us.
0: Oh, yes. One that's been scalped. All right, men, put down your muskets. I'll talk to this guy.
5: How?
0: How?
5: You been?
0: I've been fine, thank you. I'll find out if this fellow is hostile or not. Paleface, want to be friends with Indian.
6: Indian friendly too.
0: Good. Paleface, offer hand in friendship. Shake him.
6: Okay, shake him.
0: Well, here I am, back in the piano. Oh, well played, Bob.
7: Remember that two questions? Do you eat to live or live to eat?
8: 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It's Grape Nuts Flakes. 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
0: St. Joe next week. Good night, folks.
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0: thought you sounded like a tugboat in the shower.
1: Now, Commissioner.
0: Everybody sounds better in the shower, huh, Pete?
2: Yeah, I wouldn't say that. I take tub baths.
0: Start another one, Floyd. One with a baritone lead this time, if you don't mind.
1: Okay. But it's getting late, isn't it, Commissioner?
0: No, let's sing another.
2: There is a tavern in the town.
0: No, Peavy, not that one. Well, here's a pip. Best song ever written.
3: Dear old girl.
0: Oh, great.
3: The robin sings about you.
0: Come on, Chief.
3: Dear old girl, it speaks of how

0: see, nothing like a good song. What's next?
1: Tell us. I was just looking at my watch. It's after 12 o'clock.
0: It is. That's all. But, Floyd, it's early.
2: Yeah? Well, I gotta have a steady hand with Marisa tomorrow. Let's go, Chief.
0: Oh, for Peavy, you want to sing some more, don't you?
3: Well, there's Mrs. Peavy to think about. I wouldn't think of staying away from home after midnight.
0: Why not?
3: Did I say that Mrs. Peavy to think about?
0: A fine bunch of jolly boys, afraid to stay out after 12 o'clock.
2: Who's afraid? I ain't afraid of nothing.
0: Then why don't you stay and sing? I don't know why it is, but whenever we start having a little fun, everybody has to start checking in to their wife.
1: Now, Commissioner, is that nice?
0: Well, it's true, isn't it?
1: I wouldn't call it checking in exactly. Speaking for myself, I've had a good time this evening. We've sung some good songs, and we've sung them rather well. And now I'm ready to go home to Hazel.
0: All right, go to Hazel. Go ahead. Just when things are getting good. I wish the judge wasn't working tonight. He wouldn't go running home at the mere shank of the evening.
1: I can understand how you feel, Commissioner. No home to go to like Peavy, Floyd, and me.
0: I have a home, Chief. Don't feel sorry for me.
1: Yes, but not a loving wife. And that's what makes the home wife.
3: Like the poem goes, Mr. Gildersleeve. Oh, so crammed full of cozy joy and crowned with a woman's love.
2: What's that from?
3: You're shooting at Dan McGrew.
2: Nice.
1: Ever think of settling down, Commissioner Gildersleeve, to the real comforts of life? Getting married?
0: Now, Chief, I don't need a wife.
2: I don't know, Commish. When the chips are down, you can't beat women. Man's best friend. Nothing like him, huh, Pete?
3: No, I wish. I guess you're right, boy.
1: I guess we're pretty lucky, huh, fellas? And, Commissioner, any time you'd care to have me introduce you to one of Hazel's sisters...
0: All right, Chief. Good night, ye gods. Funny. Don't feel like going home at all.
4: Meow.
0: Oh, hello, Kitty. What are you doing up this late? Must be a bachelor, too.
4: Meow.
0: Go away. Wish he'd stop walking in front of me. Wonder if there's anything in what those old fogies said back there. Nah, what the heck? What do I want with a wife? Yet there's something missing in my life. And that something is... Well, a light on in Adeline's living room. Why would she be up at this hour? I wonder if... Nah, a little late to ring a girl's doorbell. So I'll just sing loudly as I pass. Let's see.

0: Maybe she didn't hear me. Got rid of the cat anyway. Try again.
1: When I'm calling you.
2: Is that you, Mr. Gildersleeve?
0: Oh, hello, Adeline.
2: Were you calling someone?
0: Well, I was singing Indian Love Call.
2: I thought you were.
0: Southern Indian. I saw the light in your little parlor, Adeline.
2: Oh, I've had the most frightful struggle this evening, Mr. Gildersleeve.
0: Struggle? Who with?
2: With my income tax.
0: Oh.
2: I'd like to ask you in to help me with it if it wasn't so late.
0: It is a little late, but...
2: Gracious, I don't know what my little old grandmother in Savannah would say if she knew Adeline unlatched her door for a man at midnight.
0: Well, I won't tell my grandmother if you won't tell yours.
2: All right. Come in, then.
0: Well, all right.
2: I was just having some coffee. Won't you come into the living room and join me?
0: Coffee? Well, that would taste good.
2: You get comfortable now while I pour.
0: Thank you. I'll just stand by the fireplace for a minute.
2: Cream?
0: Just a little. A little more.
2: Two lumps?
0: You have three.
2: There. I hope my coffee's good.
0: You know, there's something about a woman pouring coffee.
2: Wouldn't you like to sit down here on the couch, close to the coffee?
0: That would be kind of nice. Cookies, too.
2: I made them myself. See you now. I bet you're hungry after working so hard tonight.
0: Oh, no. I was just down at the club with the Jolly Boys. They all had to go home to their wives.
2: Oh? Mr. Gildersleeve, it seems strange to me that a nice man like you hasn't married.
0: Well, we Jolly Boys were just talking about that this evening. Marriage.
2: Oh, what a marvelous topic for conversation. I imagine you have some very intelligent views on marriage, Mr. Gildersleeve.
0: Well, I didn't really start thinking about it until they brought up the subject.
2: Isn't that funny? I didn't either until you brought up the subject. What are your views, Mr. Gildersleeve?
0: I think marriage should be looked at very impersonally, don't you?
2: Well, that's one way. You have to be practical, goodness knows.
0: You bet. I think marriage should be faced like the problem it is. Now, suppose that I'm a man and you're a woman.
2: All right, let's suppose. Isn't this fun?
0: Now, suppose they would like to get married. Why? What are the pros and what are the cons?
2: Well...
0: The man would have someone waiting for him when he came home.
2: And the woman could turn her property over to the man and wouldn't have to bother with old income tax every year.
0: Well, yes, that would be an advantage to her. Now we have to think of an advantage for the man.
2: Well, that would probably depend upon the woman. Did you have anybody in mind, Mr. Gildersleeve?
0: Getting a little late. Be nice to talk about these things again sometime. Nice to discuss things impersonally, like you do.
2: Thank you, kind sir. Oh, here's a cookie crumb on your mustache. Let me brush it off.
0: Impersonally, yeah. That's the only way to Adeline.
2: Yes? Mr. Gildersleeve?
0: Adeline, could I... See? Good night.
2: What about my income tax?
0: Income tax? Oh, that. Tomorrow.
2: All right. And why don't we start a little early?
0: Good idea. Good night, Adeline.
2: Good night, Throckmorton.
0: She called me Throckmorton. Hi, George. Adeline is wonderful. Don't want to rush into things, but I'll bet if I played my cards right.
2: Ow.
0: Why don't you go home?

0: line out of my mind all night. Maybe those old married men were right. It'd be great to be coming down to breakfast in the morning like this, receive a loving greeting.
1: Hurry up!
0: Eaton, Leroy. Good morning.
1: Pancakes for breakfast.
0: Yeah. Cut them up into little pieces, Leroy. You're not a seal.
1: Don't want to be late to school.
0: I'm glad I caught you before you dashed off. I did a little patrol duty this morning, young man, and you've been reading comic books under your sheets after hours again.
1: What?
0: Don't you deny it. I found 8 dead flashlight batteries under your bed. Clear them out.
1: But, Uncle, if you keep them in a dark place, they get a little light back in them.
0: Don't argue. Clear them out. That's an order. And another thing, young man.
2: Good morning, Uncle Mort, Leroy.
0: Good morning, Marjorie.
2: Look, Uncle, the darling new spring dresses at Hogan Brothers. Narrow shoulders, new...
0: Marjorie, please, I'm talking to Leroy. And must you bring the newspaper to the breakfast table?
2: Yes, why not?
0: My dear, breakfast is not the place for reading.
2: What else is there to do? Nothing but man talk. A woman can't get a word in edgewise.
1: Hey, Marge, let me see the comic.
2: I'm looking at the paper.
1: I just want the comic. I'm pulling, you little weasel.
0: Children.
2: Look what you did to the fashion section.
1: Look what you did to Fearless Fosdick.
0: I don't know what this house is coming to. I come down to breakfast feeling wonderful, and you two start acting like little savages. Goodness knows I've tried to raise you children properly. But I guess I failed.
2: No, Unky, I'm sorry.
0: Yes, I have. I failed. I've tried to be like a father and a mother to you, but I couldn't be both. So, perhaps there's only one thing left to do.
1: What's that?
0: Get you a mother.
1: What?
0: Well, as you say, Marjorie, there's nothing but man talk around here. Perhaps you need a woman in this house to talk to and to plan with, to understand you.
2: What are you getting at, Uncle Mort?
1: Yeah, what's up?
0: Nothing. But perhaps I should get married.
1: Well, for corn's sake. Uncle Mort!
0: Now, I'm not thinking of myself, you understand. I'd be doing it just for you children. Careful, young man.
2: Daddy, you're afraid to get married.
0: Afraid?
2: Well, you backed out of marriage with Leela Ransom and Eve Goodwin, and you were nearly sued by that Spanish dancer.
0: Now, Marjorie...
2: You're just being impulsive, and you know
0: it. I am not. Might even talk to the lady about it today.
2: Oh, who is it this time?
0: Well,
2: excuse me, Uncle Mort, you're wonderful. I hope you never change.
0: But, Marjorie, I am going to change.
2: Of course you are.
1: Well, so long, Unc.
0: Leroy, haven't you forgotten something?
1: Oh, congratulations.
0: Not that. Excuse yourself.
1: Okay, excuse me. Do I call you Daddy now?
0: Leroy. that boy. Why is it whenever I think of getting married, nobody takes me seriously?
3: Mr. Gildersleeve, what's this about you getting married?
0: Well... Sometimes I think I should, Bertie.
3: Uh-oh. Guess Bertie better be looking for another job.
0: What?
3: Ain't no place for Bertie around here if you have a wife to do the work.
0: Well, now, wait a minute, Bertie. In the first place, the young lady I had in mind isn't a very good cook.
3: Oh?
0: Yeah. Anyway, we could never get along without you, Bertie. We hope you stay with us for life.
3: Oh, that's fine, Mr. Gilsey. I just didn't think I'd be staying if there was nothing to do.
0: But with another person in the house, there'd be even more to do.
3: That's right, Mr. Gilsey. And after a year or so, maybe even more to do.
0: Yeah, what?
3: And after 2 years or so, twice as much to do.
0: Oh, never thought of that.
3: And after 3 years, maybe 3 times as much to do.
0: Now, Bertie.
3: And after 4 years...
0: Bertie, stop!
3: You're right, Mr. Gilsey. I'm set for life.
0: Oh, well. What's wrong with that?

0: More from the great Gildersleeve in just a minute. Say, that birdie. The other day, I asked her why she always served parquet margarine, and she said,
1: I buy parquet because I know a good thing when I taste it.
0: And that's just the way millions feel about parquet, Bertie. That's why parquet is a favorite spread for America's bread. 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
0: Parquet is packed with wholesome nourishment, too. 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
1: The young folks need them vitamin things.
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1: Well, I buy parquet because it tastes so good, and I know a good thing when I...
0: I know you do, Bertie. 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Try it, friends. 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That's P-A-R-K-A-Y, parquet margarine, made by Kraft.

0: And now back to the great Gildersleeve as he walks downtown with gay and giddy thoughts running through his brain.
1: I am calling you.
2: Certainly glad I stopped by Adeline's last night. Don't know why I kept things on such an impersonal basis. But there's always tonight. Nice roses in the flower shop today. Say, that gives me an idea.

0: Hello, Floyd.
1: Hi, Commish.
2: Hey, where you taking the roses? Looks like you're up to something.
0: Well, maybe I am and maybe I'm not. Maybe you old married men set me to thinking last night. A man shouldn't wait forever to take that fatal step.
2: Fatal is right.
0: Huh? What's this, Floyd?
2: Hey, you didn't want anything, did you, Commish? It's nearly 12 and I got to get home to lunch.
0: Certainly. I want to shave. What's your hurry? You've been late before.
2: Oh, little Floyd, he better not be late today. Say, why don't you come home to lunch with me?
0: Lunch? With you? Why?
2: Yeah.
0: Hey, you aren't having a little trouble at home, are you, Floyd?
2: Oh, no. Come on, I'll shave you when we get back.
0: Not today, Floyd.
2: Okay. Never been to my house, but if my wife's cooking ain't good enough for you, we'll just...
0: Well, if you put it that way...
2: Sure, and let's drive your car. I didn't bring mine down.
0: Huh?
2: See, we broke up so late at the club, I told Lovey I got a flat. This morning I had to go out and drive a nail into my new tire to prove it.
0: Wait a minute. I don't think I better go home with you, Floyd.
2: Nonsense. Lovey will welcome us with open arms. Come on.

0: I gotta ring the doorbell, Commissioner. Left in such a hurry this morning, I forgot my keys.
1: Something about this I don't like, Floyd. Huh? You sure Lovey isn't still mad at you about last night?
0: No, Lovey has the mind of an elephant. She can forget.
1: Yeah, Floyd, I better be going.
0: Don't leave me now, Commissioner.
2: I know, but, hello, Mrs. Munson.
3: Hello.
0: Hiya, Lovey. I got a little surprise for you.
3: Well, it better be a good one, Mr. Munson.
0: She's a great kidder, Commissioner. I brought the water commissioner for lunch, Lovey-Dovey. Playing politics. You remember Mr. Gildersleeve.
3: I'll say. Well, flowers for me?
2: Well, I had another party in mind.
3: Oh, I thought so. Anybody around here bring me flowers, I'd drop dead. Wouldn't I, Mr. Munson?
0: Oh, come on, Lovey, and sweeten up. How's about fixing up some lunch, huh?
3: Seems to me a man that can stay out till 1 o'clock in the morning can fix his own lunch.
0: Well, come on, Commish, say a good word.
1: You mentioned Floyd being out till 1 o'clock, Mrs. Munson. Well, 1 o'clock isn't bad. I didn't get home till 2.
3: 2? You see what kind of people you're running around with, Floyd?
1: I was only helping a lady with her income tax.
0: Come on, Commish. Sorry this had to happen, but we'll rustle up our own lunch. And Mrs. Munson can go peddle her papers.
3: Floyd Munson, you stay out of my kitchen.
1: Now, Mrs.
0: Yeah,
1: Munson.
0: Yeah, Lovey, pipe down, will you?
1: Now, Floyd.
3: Don't you yell at me, Floyd.
1: Now, Mrs. Munson.
3: Mr. Gildersleeve, you're a guest here.
1: Yes, but Mrs.
0: Yeah,
1: Munson.
0: Yeah, you keep out of this, Commissioner.
3: What?
1: Floyd, you asked me.
0: Hey, now you got her crying.
1: But I...
3: Give me my Floyd, you ought to want to cry.
1: Yeah. But...
3: You hungry?
1: Yeah, what? Who, me?
0: Yeah, you.
3: Mr. Gildersleeve, don't you ever darken our door again.
1: Which is closer, the back or the front door?

0: see? Welcome to your friendly neighborhood drugstore.
1: Yeah, well, thanks. I'm glad somebody's friendly. Too bad there aren't more happy couples like you and Mrs. Peavy.
0: Oh?
1: Hi, George, if I ever get married, peace and harmony are going to be the watchwords in my home.
0: You're not seriously contemplating matrimony, Mr. Gildersleeve. But I see you're carrying some flowers.
1: Well, it's always something to think about.
0: It's a good thing to think about. For quite a while. Nice bouquet.
1: Thank you.
0: Flowers make quite an impression on women. Mrs. Peavy's fond of flowers.
1: Oh.
0: Nasturtiums, hydrangeas, tiger lilies.
1: Oh, well, there's nothing like roses, though. Of course, these looked a little better before I went to Floyd's house. Had them caught in the door on the way out.
0: Is that so?
1: Yeah. Seems his wife thought he stayed out a little late last night.
0: Well, it was a little late, but I thought we had rather a gay, rip-snorting time.
1: Yeah, that's exactly what got Floyd into trouble. But I fixed everything.
0: That's so?
1: Yeah.
0: Everything's all right at the Munson house now.
1: Well, at least they're not mad at each other anymore. I went over there to lunch and squared things.
0: Mr. Gildersleeve, you wouldn't care to come home to dinner with me.
1: No thanks, Peavy. Take her some nasturtiums or tiger lilies. What's wrong with all these married people?

0: Roses look a little wilted tonight. Still be all right if I hadn't spent the whole day trying to get those married men out of the doghouse. Well, little Adeline will appreciate him. I wonder if she's been thinking about me today, too.
1: That you, Gildy?
0: Oh, hello, Judge.
1: I presume you're paying a call on Miss Fairchild.
0: Well, as it so happens...
1: I see the light in her window, and you're drawn to it like a big fat moth to a flame.
0: Now, see here, Hooker. I'll thank you to keep your legal beagle out of my personal affairs.
1: What have you in the big box? Roses?
0: It's my laundry. And stop sniffling. And stop peeking.
1: And red roses. You know what they mean to a lady, don't you, Gilda? I love you.
0: Now, Judge...
1: Could it be that you're getting serious about this Southern Belle?
0: Don't go jumping at conclusions, Judge.
1: Well, if you're ever going to settle down, it's high time you did it. Miss Fairchild is an exceedingly gracious lady. Of course, you haven't known her very long.
0: Well, February was a short month. But...
1: However, sometimes whirlwind romances turn out for the best, Gilda.
0: Oh?
1: You're the type who would enjoy marriage, sitting by the hearthside evenings... Going over the household expenses with your spouse.
0: Expenses?
1: Squeezing pennies here and there. Rearranging your budget to include some pretty bauble for your beloved.
0: Not so fast, Judge. Remember, I've got to feed and clothe Marjorie and little Leroy.
1: Yeah, but when a man marries, his wife must be his first consideration, Gildy. You must forsake all others and cling only to her. But I'm keeping you from your rendezvous with destiny. Good luck, old friend.
0: Wait a minute, Judge. What are you doing tonight?
1: Well, I had a game of pinochle set with Chief Gates. But since the Jolly Boys get together last night, his wife won't let him out.
0: Not Chief Gates, too?
1: Consequently, I'm as free as a bird. You better go on in, Gildy. Present your poses. It's leap year. She might pop the question.
0: Wonder if they'd stay fresh if I buried him here in the snow behind this tree. Just a minute, Horace.
1: Now, Gildy, don't do anything you'll regret.
0: That's exactly what I'm afraid of. Let's go play pinochle.

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1: I shouldn't have let you in after the way you treated me tonight, Throckmorton, but if you really were up until midnight with a sick friend, I suppose it's all right.
2: Well, good.
1: But I think you owe it to me to tell me who the sick friend was you were sitting up with.
2: Well, Judge Hooker was my friend, and I got sick of him and came over here.
1: Oh, you man, I declare. I'll forgive you this time. Now you wait while I run and get some coffee. Get comfortable now, you hear?
2: You bet. Gildersleeve, you shouldn't do this. You might learn to like it. Good night, folks. Wonder if I should go get those roses out of that snowbank.
0: The Great Gildersleeve is played by Harold Perry. Adeline Fairchild by Miss Una Merkel. The show was written by John Elliott and Andy White, with music by Jack Meekin. Included in the cast are Walter Tetley, Louise Erickson, Lillian Randolph, Earl Ross, and Richard LeGrand. This is John Wald saying goodnight for the Kraft Foods Company, makers of the famous line of Kraft quality food products. Tomorrow night, Edward Everett Horton will be Al Jolson's guest on the Kraft Music Hall, heard over most of these NBC stations. Don't miss it.
2: Old Eddie.
0: Remember, tomorrow night, for exact time, see your local paper. 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
1: What cabin joking, father?
0: I ain't going nowhere.
1: You ain't going nowhere more.
0: Just sit me here grabbing.
1: Grabbing?
0: Grabbing at the flies round this rocking chair.
1: Rocking chair, Lord.
0: My dear old Aunt Harriet.
1: Aunt Harriet.
0: How long in heaven she be?
1: Heaven she be, baby's own.
0: Send that sweet chariot.
1: Oh, chariot.
0: For the end of the troubles, I see.
1: My sweet chariot.
0: Old rocking chair gets it, son.
1: Old rocking chair get it, father.
0: Judgment day is near.
1: And judgment day is near.
0: And I'm chained. Chained to my rocking chair.

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1: 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Come out, listen on the air.

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0: come,
1: come,
0: come, come, man.
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I wish that I were Winkle, who slept for 20 years.

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0: one can see that I adore him so.
1: Oh, how we hate to hear that name, Teresa.
0: What she got that I have not, I'd like to know.
1: We haven't found the answer, and chances are we might.
0: If I knew the way to capture him, my future would be bright.

and some hugging and some squeezing and some mugging and some teasing and some stuff like that there. I want some petting and some spooning and some happy honeymooning and some stuff like that there. I used to think that love was just a lot of rubbish, a mess of cabbage, a mess of cabbage. But now my attitude is holy lovey-dovish, and baby, you done it. I want some kissing and some hoping and some missing and some moping and some stuff like that there. I want some leaping and some chasing and some weeping and some pacing and some stuff like that there. And when I get a certain feeling, I confess it, there's really only one expression to express it. I want some hugging and some squeezing and some mugging and some teasing and some stuff like that there.

teased. Stop like that there. I want to be petted, spooned, honeymooned. Stop like that there. I used to think romance was bunk. A dog, a Mickey for the ickies. But all at once my heart was sunk. And baby, you done it. I want some kissing and some hoping and some missing and some open and some... Stuff like that there. I want some moving and some chasing and some weeping and some pacing and some stuff like that there. And when I get a certain feeling, I confess it. There's really only one expression to express it.

Once again, Moonlight Serenade, ladies and gentlemen. Harmonic herald of some of the nation's finest dance music. Send your way the music of one of America's ace arrangers, Glenn Miller and his famous orchestra. Playing for you this evening, as always, from the beautiful Cafe Rouge of Hotel Pennsylvania, the Sattler Hotel in New York City. Glenn Miller and his Moonlight Serenaders.

That's just well nigh out of tops in the old orchestral pastime of ripping it up. And here's more tops in the Miller style. Ray Everly singing Careless.

0: All of you regular listeners know as well as I do that whenever the occasion calls upon Glenn Miller to come to the microphone and introduce a number, that you might as well all gather around and get ready for something special, because here it is now, Glenn Miller introducing our next tune. Glenn, what is it?
1: Thank you very much, Al Robinson. Good evening, ladies and gentlemen. This is rather a special occasion because we're presenting this tune for the first time on the air. It's a grand melody, and we predict wonderful things for it. We just recorded it, and our record should be on the market soon, and you'll hear a lot of it on our radio program. It's a new number written by Miss Ruth Lowe of Toronto, Canada, and they tell me it's her first effort, and she composed both melody and the lyrics, and it's a very happy combination. If this is any sign of what sort of music is to come from Miss Lowe's pen, it certainly should be wonderful. It is, for the first time on the air, I'll Never Smile Again by Miss Ruth Lowe.
0: Ray Everly's going to sing it, so let's all listen. Glenn has predicted hits before, and this is another, I'm sure. I'll Never Smile Again.

Now, the first time on the air, you heard I'll Never Smile Again, played for you by Glenn Miller. And Glenn predicts it's going to be one of the season's hits. Now, sure he's right. The lyrics, of course, were from Ray Eberle. A moment now to tell you that this grand music by Glenn Miller and his orchestra is coming to you from the smart, spacious setting of the Café Rouge of Hotel Pennsylvania, the Statler Hotel in New York City. Well, it does my old heart good to see this tune next on the rostrum. You just all sit back and listen to In the Mood.

full personality of these Glenn Miller arrangements is exemplified now as we turn from the very solid side to the very sweet side. Ray Eberly to sing, Victor Herbert, Indian Summer.

If my use of adjectives were as versatile as Glenn Miller is with his pen for arranging, I'd probably be able to figure out something very cute to say about his finale tonight, but I can't. All I can say is, you folks out there, just hold on and listen to his version of Tiger Rag.

As it heralded Glenville's music, so does this lovely haunting theme, Moonlight Serenade, signify the close of another distinctive dance program played for you by Glenn Miller and his famous orchestra. Our soloists, as usual, have been Ray Eberle and Marion Hutton. The arrangements, of course, by one of America's ace arrangers, Glenn Miller. Very soon again, Moonlight Serenade will be inviting you to listen to Glenn Miller's music, originating in the smart, gracious setting of the Cafe Rouge of Hotel Pennsylvania, the Sadler Hotel in New York City.

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0: whistler. And I know many things, for I walk by night. I know many strange tales hidden in the hearts of men and women who have stepped into the shadows. Yes, I know the nameless terrors of which they dare not speak. When in the editorial offices of the Cincinnati Gazette, the news was received that Killer Carter, the gang murderer, had escaped from the penitentiary in Columbus, and that he had been at large for 24 hours, it was decided that Danny Pearson, star reporter, was to be sent up to the Capitol to cover the manhunt that was sure to follow. Danny borrowed a car from Clem Tracy, the rewrite man, and headed north late on Friday afternoon. Car trouble held him up, and at 1 o'clock he was still far from his destination. He was getting too sleepy to drive, so when he saw the tourist sign in front of the lonely farmhouse, he made his decision. He'd stop, get a few hours of sleep, and continue into Columbus in the early hours of morning. He pulled in the lane, parked the car, and went up onto the porch. It took a few moments to rouse anyone, but finally the door opened and there stood a woman.
1: What do you want?
2: Good evening. I was driving along the road looking for a place to stay for the night, and I saw your tourist sign out front, so I thought I'd stop and see if you had any room.
1: Why don't you drive on to the city?
2: Well, I'm too tired to drive that distance tonight. I'm afraid I'd fall asleep at the wheel. You do have a room, don't you?
1: I guess so. Cost you $2 in advance.
2: Well, that's all right.
1: And I don't serve any meals here.
2: Well, I'm not hungry, and I'll be leaving in the morning before breakfast.
1: All right, come in.
2: Is it okay to leave my car in the driveway here?
1: It'll be safe there. Nobody will steal it. Come in.
0: She certainly isn't very friendly, Danny, is she? But a room is a room, and it'll be nice and quiet here for the night. The house is large and dingy and eerily quiet. Almost too quiet.
1: Here it is. You'll find everything neat and clean. There's a bathroom to the right of the bed and plenty of towels and soap.
2: Oh, thank you. Looks fine.
1: Did you leave your luggage in the car?
2: No, I don't have any luggage with me. I'm traveling light.
1: Well, I guess anyone who drives an expensive car like yours can do anything he likes. I'm going to bed myself right away, so if there's anything else you want, you'd better think of it now.
2: Well, thanks, but there's nothing else I need. Good night, Mrs.
1: Good night.
2: Oh, fine.
0: Your hostess is hospitable, isn't she? But don't worry about it. People are sometimes like that on the farm. Not used to talking much. They prefer action because actions speak louder and longer than words. And the bed is soft and comfortable. That's the main thing. Just made for your night's rest.
3: Who's there? I said, who's there?
4: Just me.
2: Well, hello. Who are you?
4: My name is Claire Monroe.
2: Well, Claire, do you make a habit of walking into strange men's rooms in the middle of the night?
4: I want to talk to you.
2: Huh? What are you so nervous about?
4: I'm afraid she'll find me in here.
2: She?
4: The lady who showed you the room.
2: Then why don't you leave?
4: Because I have to talk with you.
2: Okay, go ahead, talk.
4: I don't know where to start.
2: Just tell me that you're lonesome. You don't have any excitement on the farm. You're looking for something to do. It's an old routine.
4: Oh, it's nothing like that. I know you're going to think I'm crazy. But I've got to ask you, will you take me away with you when you go?
2: Me? Why should I?
4: Because I have to get away from here. I never want to see this house again as long as I live.
2: Why don't you just run away? You don't need me.
4: Because I don't have a car and I don't have any money. My mother would have me picked up by the police. She'd tell them I wasn't of age.
2: Well, are you?
4: I'm 23 years old, but I can't prove it.
2: Why not?
4: Because I'm an adopted child and I don't know where I was born. And my mother, call that lady my mother, she'd lie about my age just to keep me from going away.
2: Well, how do I know you're of age?
4: Look at me. Do I look 17?
2: No, I'll have to admit you don't.
4: I know I'm 23 years old, but she won't let me go.
2: Well, why do you want to run away?
4: Because that lady, my foster mother, last night, she murdered my foster father.
5: Whistler fans. We members of the cast certainly owe you a great big thanks tonight. In fact, two of them. 2 weeks ago, you'll recall, we asked a favor of you. Asked if you'd be kind enough to drop in on the folks who are bringing you the Whistler, your Signal gasoline dealer, and tell him how you like this program. Well, since then, Signal gasoline dealers all the way from Canada to Mexico have been telling us how many of you stopped at their station and expressed enthusiasm for the Whistler. So, naturally, we of the cast are mighty happy and mighty grateful to you. Oh, but that's only the half of it. You see, during the past month, the popularity of the Whistler has continued to increase so much that now, according to the latest radio popularity survey, more people listen to the Whistler than to any other West Coast program. Yes, the Whistler is now way out in front. So, for your loyalty, thanks again to all of you from all of us. And now, back to the Whistler.

0: Danny Pearson had driven up from Cincinnati looking for a murderer, but he hadn't expected to find one so soon, nor to find another one than the one he was looking for. But you never know what you'll find when you stop at a lonely farmhouse where they take in tourists, Danny. You lie there in your bed as a good-looking young girl asks your protection from her murdering foster mother. If this is a gag, it's a pretty rugged one.
1: Look, baby, let's break this up. I don't feel like playing games. I gotta get some sleep.
2: You don't believe me, but I'm telling you the truth. Ever since they adopted me, they've done nothing but fight with one another. You've seen my mother. You can tell how cold and strong she is. Well, my father was just as weak as she is strong. She bullied him for years, mostly because he didn't make a lot of money. All she cares about is money. And because we never had any, she hates everything and everybody, especially my father.
1: But how do you know she killed him? Did you see her?
2: No, she threatened more than once to kill him, though. Last night I was in bed and I heard a shot. I wasn't sure whether or not I dreamed it, so I didn't get up to see. But when I came down this morning, she said that he had left and wasn't coming back. That he'd gone out west somewhere. That didn't sound like him because he was born and brought up in this part of the country and he wouldn't leave it for anything.
1: Well, how in the world do you know he's dead? You know, in law, you have to produce a body.
2: I haven't seen it, but I think I know where it is.
1: Oh? Where?
2: Today I was walking out on the farm and I noticed a patch of grounds up in the edge of the woods that was recently dug up. And when she saw me out there, she got very angry. Ordered me into the house. I'm positive she killed him and buried him there. Oh!
3: What are you doing in this man's room?
2: I was just... talking to him, that's all.
3: Up to your father's tricks, weren't you? You're just like
1: him. She was just talking to
3: him. Stealing from the guests, sneaking in to rob them or worse.
2: No, I only wanted to talk. He was just telling me about the shows and things in the city.
3: Get back to your room and stay there. Get. If I catch you in here again, you'll wish your head stayed there. And as for you young men, you'd better watch your step or you'll be in trouble.
1: Oh, now look, wait, Justice.
0: Well, Danny, cozy little situation you stepped into, isn't it? A girl, pretty but strange, who accuses her foster mother of being a murderess. Mrs. Monroe, in turn, accuses the daughter of being like her father, who evidently made a habit of robbing his tourist guests in their sleep. And how about that, Danny? She did sneak into your room. Did she come to talk, as she said, or to rob you? And what's it all about, anyway? Who can you believe? But there is one thing you know. You're going to get up, get dressed, and get out of this place as fast as you can. That drive into town doesn't look half as far now. But just as you're about to leave, you see something slip under your door. A piece of paper, a note. Go on, Danny. Pick it up and read it.
1: Please, you've got to believe me. I need your help. My room's across the hall. Claire.
0: That's right. Crumple it up and throw it away, Danny. But wait a minute. Suppose she is telling the truth. Suppose she is in danger. You couldn't go off and leave her like this. Especially not as pretty a girl as Claire.
1: Claire? Claire?
2: Yes?
1: It's me, Danny. Danny Pearson. Don't put on a light. Get dressed and come on with me.
2: I am dressed.
1: Well, come on.
2: Where are we going?
1: You're going to show me where you think your father was buried.
0: So the two of you move cautiously out of the house into the darkness of the outside night. You pick up a shovel at the barn and start up the path through a field of sharp, tough hay. You keep looking over your shoulder, afraid that she might see you and come out of the house after you. Why should you be afraid of her? Well, if she killed a man once, she could do it again. Finally, you reach the woods, and Claire points out the patch of ground she thinks her mother made into a graveyard.
2: This is it, right here.
1: I wish we could see a little better.
2: We'll see too well, I'm afraid.
1: This ground isn't very hard. The shovel sinks right into it.
2: I told you it would.
1: If the boss could see me now. Why I'm doing it, I'll never know.
2: Maybe it's because you like me.
1: Well, what makes you think that?
2: Because you'd have run away or gone back to sleep after she took me away.
1: Back to sleep? Hey, tell me. Is what she said about your foster father true?
2: You mean about him stealing from the guests? Yes. She hounded him about money so that he finally took to that to satisfy her. When tourists came, he'd wait till they were asleep and then slip in and rob them.
1: Yeah, but didn't anybody ever catch him?
2: Not that we ever knew of. He only took part of their money, not all of it. So they didn't miss it until they'd left. And then they had no proof.
1: Sweet little racket. Maybe somebody caught on, and that's why he went out west.
2: I don't think so, because we didn't have any tourists here last night. At least not that I know of.
1: It's possible, though, isn't it? You could have taken somebody in after you were asleep.
2: Yes, it's possible.
1: Then he might have tried to rob them, and they caught him, and he had to leave hurriedly. That could account for his disappearance.
2: Yes, but...
1: Hey, I just hit something.
2: Oh, Danny.
1: I got a hold of it. Here it comes.
2: It's his coat. My father's coat.
1: Yeah? Just when I had it figured out another way.
2: Danny, don't dig anymore. I'm getting scared. I couldn't stand to look at it. Don't dig anymore. Just fill it in. We found out what we wanted to find out. Please fill it in.
1: Take it easy, baby. I don't like this any more than you do. I'm just doing it because you wanted me to.
2: I couldn't bear to look at it. Don't dig anymore.
1: Okay, I'll fill it in. I guess we've seen enough to know you were right.
0: So you put the coat back where you found it, Danny, and fill in the hole again. You pat the dirt down again, just as you found it, and start back for the house. On the way back to the house, Claire holds your arm tightly, and you notice for the first time how soft and warm she is. Of course, she's trembling a little bit, but who wouldn't?
2: Danny, will you promise to take me away tomorrow? I couldn't stand another night here.
1: Where would I take you? What would I do with you when I got you there? I got enough to do without taking care of somebody else.
2: Take me to some place far away, some city. I'll get a job and take care of myself. Don't worry about that. Just get me away from here.
1: Your mother might accuse me of kidnapping.
2: Once she knew I was never coming back, I don't think she'd even care. Please, Danny, don't make me stay here. I'm afraid. She might even do something to me if she finds out I know what happened. You've got to help me.
1: All right, all right. I'm a sucker, but I'll do it. But remember this, once I get you out of here, you're strictly on your own. I got enough things to worry about without trying to take care of you.
2: Oh, thank you, Danny, thank you. Mm. We'll leave the first thing in the morning.
1: No, we'll leave tonight, right now.
2: That's awfully sudden.
1: Well, you wanted to get out of here, didn't you? I'm leaving right now. You can do what you want, come or stay.
2: I'll go with you.
1: We're almost at the house. Don't even bother to go inside and get anything. She might hear you. Here, here's my car. We'll just jump in and beat it. You game?
2: Yes.
1: All right, now be quiet. We'll get in the car and let it roll backwards into the road.
3: Just a minute. Surprise? You didn't think I'd let you get away, did you?
1: Hey, put that shotgun down. It might go off.
3: It might if you start anything.
1: Now listen here, Mrs. Monroe.
3: You thought I was asleep, didn't you? I had better sense. I watched you leave the house together, and I had a pretty good idea you weren't coming back.
1: So what? What do you think you're doing with that gun?
3: Maybe I'm protecting my daughter from a fast-talking stranger.
2: I can take care of myself.
3: That remains to be seen. And as for you, young man, I want you to get back in your car, drive off, and never come around here again.
1: That's a very good idea. I'll buy that. Should have left here a long time ago.
2: I'm going with him.
3: You stay where you are.
2: I'm old enough to do what I want to do. I'm going to leave, and you can't stop me.
3: You don't think so?
2: You wouldn't dare pull that trigger.
3: Put your foot on that running board and try me.
1: Hey, now look, girl.
3: You keep out of this. Maybe I'm doing this as much to protect you from her.
1: I don't need any protection.
2: Wait. Listen. Somebody's coming. It's a car.
1: Yeah. Hey, looks like they're turning into your lane.
3: Both of you get in the car, quick. Keep your lights out. Drive it in the barn. Show him where it is, Claire, and shut the door after you.

0: Pardon me, ma'am.
1: Yes?
0: I'm a police officer.
1: What can I do for you?
0: We're chasing a man. We think he came up this way. You seen any strangers around lately?
1: What did he do?
0: He escaped from the state penitentiary.
1: Is he dangerous?
0: He's a cold-blooded murderer. He escaped yesterday, and we've tracked him down to this vicinity. He's been driving stolen cars. Last we heard, he was driving a big, rich-looking convertible he picked up in Columbus. Have you seen him?
1: No. Nobody stopped here. Didn't even see anybody passing the road.
0: Oh. Well, he's in this neighborhood somewhere. But, say, didn't you know about this before? I mean, I thought you did when I saw you with your shotgun here.
1: Oh, no, I just saw you coming up the lane, and I like to be prepared for strangers this time of night.
0: Yeah, sure. It is pretty late. You ought to be in bed. I don't let this keep you up. You needn't worry about Carter. We'll get him.
1: I won't worry.
0: Oh, that's fun. Say, what are those tire tracks on the ground?
1: Where?
0: There, where my flashlight's pointing. They go toward the barn.
1: Those are tractor tire marks.
0: Oh. Well, I'm sorry that I bothered you, ma'am, but, well, we've got a job to do.
1: That's all right, mister. Wish I could have helped you some.
0: We'll keep looking. Good night, ma'am. Okay, Al, let's go.
2: Too bad you couldn't hear what was being said, Danny, waiting in the barn. But while the lady and the officer were talking, you had some things to say to Claire.
3: What are we going to do now?
4: Nothing. Just wait. You see who that is out there?
3: A man got out of a car and he's talking to her.
4: Do you know who he is?
3: No, but he's got a flashlight. Wait a minute. Something on his coat lapel flashes. I think it's a badge. It must be the police. What are we going to do?
4: I told you, nothing. Murder is a matter of proof. Until we can prove that your mother murdered your father, we don't have a leg to stand on. Anyway, I told you I don't want to get mixed up in it. I got enough to worry about myself.
3: It's all right with me. All I want to do is get out of here.
4: Okay. Well, just figure some way to get that gun away from your mother.
3: Danny, the men are leaving. They're driving down to the road. She's coming back to the barn.
4: All right, just sit tight. Wait.
1: They're gone.
4: Well, so they're gone. I suppose you're breathing easier now.
1: Maybe I am, and maybe I'm not.
3: Will you stop pointing that gun at us?
1: I will when I've finished what I'm going to do.
4: You won't get away with shooting anybody.
1: You ought to know. I don't intend to stand here talking all night. Now, here's what I want you to do. I want the both of you to get in that car and drive to Kingdom Come if you can. Never want to see either one of you again as long as I live.
4: You've changed your mind.
3: Well, that suits me. Come on, Danny, let's get out of here while we've got the chance. Heaven knows what she might do.
4: Okay, let's go.
1: Just a minute.
4: What?
1: Before you go, Claire, I think there's something you ought to know about your fine new friend.
3: I know all I want to know about him.
1: Do you know what he really is? He's a murderer. He escaped from the state prison yesterday, and the police are looking for him. They'll get him sooner or later. They always do. What do you think of that?
3: I don't believe it. And even if it were true, I don't care.
4: Where did you pick up this routine about me being a murderer?
3: Don't listen to her, Danny. I believe you.
4: What if I was a murderer?
3: It wouldn't make the slightest difference in the world to me, because, Danny, I'm in love with you.
4: Do you know what you're saying?
3: Yes, I know what I'm saying. Come on, let's get out of here. She gives me the jitters.
1: Don't I, though?
4: Okay, if that's the way everybody wants it, we'll go. I don't know what we'll do, but I'll figure out something.
1: You better think hard.
3: Hurry up, Danny.
1: Yes, hurry up. You'll get caught quicker that way.
0: All right, everybody stand where you are. Oh. Put that gun down, lady. Andy?
5: Yeah?
0: You and Al go around the other side of the barn. All three of you stand over there. Dave, see if they have any guns.
6: No guns on that one. No guns, Sheriff.
0: No guns, huh? Good. Now, don't misunderstand me. There might not be anything wrong here, but I had to come back and take a look. It's pretty unusual for a woman to be walking around outside at 2 o'clock in the morning with a shotgun. Now, out with it. What's going on? What are you hiding in the barn for? Who's this car belong to? Come on, start talking, somebody.
1: Here's the murderer you're looking for. There he is, and there's the car.
0: Why didn't you tell me that when I was here before?
1: Because I thought there might be a reward for him, and I wanted to collect it myself.
3: She didn't, because she was going to let him get away.
0: Who are you?
1: My daughter, Claire Monroe.
0: All right. Now, who are you?
4: Danny Pearson. Do you have to use that light?
0: Keep him covered, Dave. What are you doing here?
4: Stopped here for the night. They rent rooms to tourists. I don't recommend it.
0: Where do you live?
4: Cincinnati.
0: What do you do for a living?
4: Newspaper reporter. I was on my way here to cover the Carter break. Here's my press card.
0: Now, let's see.
4: Mm-hmm.
0: Daniel J. Pearson, Cincinnati Gazette.
4: How are you?
0: All right, take it back. Where'd you get this car?
4: I borrowed it from another reporter in Cincinnati.
0: Okay.
1: I told you he was the man you're looking for. Don't let him fool you with a good story.
0: He's not fooling us, lady. He's not the man we're looking for. The guy we want is at least 45 years old. This fellow isn't even 30 yet. Well, I guess I made a mistake all around.
4: Just a minute. Sheriff, you looking for a murderer?
0: I'm always looking for a murderer.
4: All right, then. Go ahead, Claire. Tell him.
3: What? Danny, I...
4: Go ahead. Has to come out sooner or later.
0: Come on, young lady. If there's anything to tell, let's have it.
3: Well, that woman, my foster mother, murdered my father.
1: What? Are you crazy?
3: No. No, last night I heard a shot. And then this morning when I came down, she said he'd gone away, out west. He wouldn't do that. He wouldn't...
1: But he did. I found the note he left on the old typewriter in the hall when I came down this morning.
0: Hmm. Did you hear the shot, too?
1: I don't know. I thought I'd dreamed it.
3: She heard it all right. She killed him. Danny and I just found the body buried up in the woods.
1: What? Oh, no. No!
0: All right. Keep her covered, Al.
4: Wait a minute, officer. If this woman had murdered her husband... Why did she take the chance of giving me a room tonight, knowing that I might learn something? Why wouldn't she have run away? Or killed the girl, too, to cover up?
3: But Danny...
4: On the other hand, Claire here never once mentioned going to the police about the murder. She was willing to run away with me a few minutes ago, even though she thought I was a murderer. And she knew exactly where the body was buried. He could have written the note to her mother.
3: Danny. Danny, you mean you think I...
4: Yes, I do. Officer, this is the woman you want. She murdered her foster father.
5: The Whistler will return in just a moment with the strange ending of tonight's tale. Meantime, because yesterday marked the opening of a 6 weeks drive to check auto brakes sponsored by the International Association of Chiefs of Police, Signal Oil Company believes you'll want full information on just what this drive means to you. With today's cars averaging 7 years old, faulty brakes are threatening to increase America's already large number of traffic accidents, which kill over 20,000 men, women, and children per year, injure another 800,000. And cost $1.25 billion. What's more, when a car is damaged or wrecked in an accident today, parts are often not available to repair it, and there are no new cars to replace it. So it means an even further strain on the transportation America must have to see us through the war. That's why traffic officers in every state plan to check every car involved in a moving traffic violation or accident. So the time to have the safety of your brakes checked by a competent brake expert is now. Your cooperation in this brake drive may prevent an accident that could cost you your car or your life. And now, back to the Whistler.

Well, Danny turned out to be quite a detective, didn't he? He saw through Claire all the time and figured the whole thing out. But wait, did he? Well, not exactly. Because, you see, when they dug up the grave at the edge of the woods, they found Mr. Monroe's clothes, but the body was someone else's. In fact, when the police identified it, it was the body of Killer Carter. Yes, Killer Carter, escaped convict. And when they'd put out a dragnet and caught up with Claire's very much alive foster father, they got the whole story. Danny had figured it exactly right once. Killer Carter had stopped at the tourist home late that night. Neither Claire nor her foster mother knew about it. When the old man started to pull his usual robbery, Carter caught him. In the struggle, Carter was shot and killed in self-defense. But not knowing who his victim was, Mr. Monroe got scared, buried him after changing clothes with him, wrote the note to his wife, and took off in Carter's stolen car. Knowing nothing of Carter's presence in the house, Claire had suspected her mother, and Mrs. Monroe had suspected Claire of murdering a man who wasn't dead and was a fugitive from a crime that wasn't a crime in the police books. The killing of an escaped convict in self-defense.

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0: I'm E.G. Marshall, presiding as usual over a vintage assortment of tales of mystery, terror, excitement, and suspense. Someday, we shall simply have to rid ourselves of all the well-worn cliches that obscure our speech and corrode our thinking. And for our present purposes, we should start with the one that says, ignorance is bliss. The fact of the matter is that the truly ignorant are seldom blissful. Indeed, they are usually unhappy, suspicious, stubborn, and frustrated. True, a little bit of wisdom may be dangerous, but a great deal of ignorance is usually fatal, as we shall demonstrate.
1: That garden. I've never seen such flowers.
2: Beautiful, aren't they?
1: Yes, how do you grow them?
2: Oh, that's my secret, darling.
1: How should there be a secret between husband and wife?
2: Well,
1: the whole neighborhood's talking. How do you grow such flowers?
2: You wouldn't want to know.
1: Tell me.
2: No.
1: I insist.
2: Very well. It's how you water them.
1: Oh? Well, how do you water them?
2: With blood.
0: Our mystery drama, The Flowers of Death, was written especially for the Mystery Theater by Sam Dan and stars Mercedes McCambridge. I'll be back shortly with Act One.

0: There are those who strive to be different, who march to the rhythms of their very own drummers. And these are a breed apart. When they succeed, we hail them as geniuses. When they fail, we confine them as madmen. In either case, they remain a mystery to most of us. They are beyond the common understanding. This is because, for so many of us, the usual tendency is to play it safe. The usual advice is, don't stick your neck out. The usual goal is to be like everybody else. Don't rock the boat. Don't make waves. These have been articles of faith for Walter Morrison and for Gretchen, his wife.
1: Hello?
2: Darling.
1: Walter, where are you?
2: At the office. I called to tell you I'll be late for dinner tonight.
1: Oh, Walter.
2: Well, can't be helped, dear. Parker's in from the coast, and I can score some points if I hang around and just chat with him, okay?
1: All right.
2: Oh, we should ask Parker and his wife out to dinner.
1: Oh, she's really a horrible woman, Walter.
2: Well, sure she is, but Parker can do me a lot of good.
1: All right, dear.
2: I'll see if I can set him up. If it's go, wear brown.
1: Brown?
2: Yes, it's your least flattering color. You shouldn't look too good. She's older than you, and she'd resent it.
1: Yes, dear, I understand. Is there anything else you want me to do, Walter?
2: No, that's about it. See you later.
1: Oh, just a minute.
3: Hello.
1: Yes. What is it?
3: I was right.
1: You were right about what?
3: About you.
1: Oh, look, I don't buy anything from door-to-door salesmen.
3: In that event, may I trouble you for a glass of water?
1: Water?
3: Actually, I'd prefer a glass of wine if you had it. I suppose it's an odd request. In this century, in this place, in this time, the concept of hospitality has ceased to exist.
1: Sir, I'm really very busy.
3: Now, consider your ancestors. They would have invited me inside with a hearty welcome, prevailed upon me to stay for supper, spend the night.
1: I'm really not interested.
3: Today, the stranger who rings the doorbell is directed to the nearest motel, if indeed the door is opened at all.
1: Oh, you'll have to excuse me. My telephone is ringing.
3: No, it isn't.
1: I warn you, I'll scream for help. I'll call for the police.
3: You simply don't know how to handle this at all, do you?
1: What do you want? What are you selling?
3: What do you need?
1: I already told you I don't want to buy anything.
3: That's not what I asked you. I asked you what you needed.
1: I don't need anything. Now, please just let me close the door.
3: Is that really true, that you don't need anything?
1: Yes.
3: You have everything your heart desires.
1: Yes. Now, please.
3: Love, happiness, fulfillment.
1: Yes, yes.
3: Think carefully. Don't answer quickly.
1: I told you, I don't want anything you're selling.
3: I'm not selling anything.
1: Well, then why did you ring my...
3: As I was walking by, I saw you at your window. You reminded me of someone. Someone I knew a long time ago.
1: I'm really not interested.
3: You should be. I mean you no harm.
1: Then what...
3: I saw your face. It reminded me of someone I loved once. But I can't remember her name.
1: Oh, please, I'm frightened.
3: Don't be afraid. You remind me of her. But who was she? There were so many. I must tell you, I love deeply and with all my heart, but not for long. Never for long.
1: Who are you?
3: God.
1: You're what?
3: I should say a God.
1: That's
3: what?
1: Impossible.
3: Why?
1: Because everyone knows...
3: What everyone knows is usually nonsense. It's what you know, what I know that counts.
1: You say you're a god.
3: Remember, I can see your mind. You've decided to humor me. You believe that I'm a lunatic. You hope I'm harmless.
1: Well, why do you say you can read my mind? Isn't it natural for me to think that a person who...
3: My name is Dionysus.
1: Dionysus?
3: The ancient Greek god of wine and growing things.
1: Well, I don't care much for wine, but I wish you could help me with my garden.
3: You are beautiful when you smile.
1: Suddenly this whole thing just makes me laugh. Why do you say you're Dionysus?
3: Because it's true.
1: I'm dreaming. I must be dreaming.
3: What are dreams?
1: Dionysus. I remember I had a course at school at college in ancient lit. It was a long time ago. Dionysus and Apollo, yes, and Zeus and Pallas Athena.
3: My sisters, my brothers.
1: Dionysus, the god of growing things. I think I fell in love with you then.
3: I know.
1: Why have you come to me now?
3: Because nothing grows in your heart anymore. What is this life you lead? This dull, empty life.
1: Oh, I'm very happy. Walter and I, we're happy. We've...
3: Gretchen, why does nothing grow in your garden?
1: Oh, things grow. They do.
3: Then why did you say you wish I could help you with your garden?
1: Well, because...
3: I know, because nothing grows with beauty, with fire. Once, in another life, you were in my garden. The garden of Dionysus.
1: I remember now. Yes.
3: And I'm sorry for the way it ended. You remember how it ended?
1: Yes.
3: It always ends badly when one of the immortal gods loves a woman of the earth. The garden. Do you remember the garden?
1: I remember.
3: You will live in that garden again.
1: With you.
3: That garden shall be in your own heart, and everything beautiful will grow from it. I have walked the world and wandered the centuries in search of you. And now I've found you again. I love you.
1: I love you. But will you leave me again?
3: Never. I will always be in your garden. My thought will always be in your heart. Come. Come, love. Let us walk in the garden.
4: Come in. Walter. Have a chair, my boy.
5: Well, thank you, sir.
4: Read the report, Walter? First-rate job.
5: Well, I appreciate that, sir.
4: Well, now, Walter, Carraway's resigned.
5: Yes, so I've been told, Mr. Baylor.
4: And you don't have to be told. The assistant general sales manager's job's wide open.
5: Well, I don't have to be told that at all, sir.
4: It's the jump, Walter. The big one.
5: Yes, I've been aiming for it these past 10 years.
4: Well, we just don't promote a man around here. We promote a team.
5: A team?
4: A man and his wife.
5: Oh, I understand that.
4: Glad you do. Man has to have the right kind of wife.
5: Yes, well, Gretchen is absolutely perfect, sir.
4: Good. I'd like to meet her.
5: Well, sir, may I invite you to our house for dinner?
4: Well, thank you, Walter. I accept. What did you say her name was?
5: Gretchen.
4: Sounds like a frivolous name.
5: Well, her real name is Margaret, sir, but you see, Gretchen is a kind of nickname.
4: I prefer Margaret.
5: Well, Mr. Baylor, I'm sure we can call her...
4: You see, my boy, it's just after that very unfortunate experience with Carraway's wife. Here we have a man who's assistant general manager of this company, and his wife is practically a hippie. Gets her name in the news with all kinds of unsavory and disreputable people.
5: Yes, I understand, sir.
4: You might say I'm snake-bitten. We, the company, we simply cannot afford
5: yes,
4: to take...
5: Yes, naturally, Mr. Baylor. I can assure you that that my wife is everything the wife of an executive of this corporation should be.
4: I'm sure of it, my boy.
5: When would it be convenient for you to dine with us, Mr. Baylor?
4: Are you free Friday night?
5: Yes, of course.
4: Good, good. Friday night for dinner.
5: Thank you, sir.
4: And Walter, I think I can offer you my congratulations.
1: Oh, my love, don't leave me. Stay. Stay.
5: Margaret, are you all right?
1: My love, you're not going. I'm not yet.
5: Margaret.
1: Not yet.
5: Margaret.
1: What?
5: Honey.
1: Oh, I was dreaming.
5: Well, this is unlike you to just nap on a couch in the living room. Are you all right?
1: Yes. It was only a dream. Oh, but I don't have dinner ready. I must have fallen asleep.
5: Well, that's all right. I'll take you out. We'll celebrate.
1: Celebrate what?
5: It's happened. Assistant General Sales Manager.
1: Oh, Walter.
5: Remember, that's what we aimed at 10 years ago. Well, today we hit the target.
1: Is it official?
5: Just about. Only one tiny detail.
1: And that is?
5: You.
1: Me?
5: What have you got to do with it? Everything.
1: Oh, I don't understand.
5: Now, listen, Margaret. Why do you think Carraway resigned?
1: What did you call me?
5: Margaret.
1: Oh, my name is Gretchen.
5: Well, yes, perhaps, but Gretchen comes from Margaret.
1: Well, I don't like Margaret. That's why I call myself Gretchen.
5: Well, Margaret suits you better, dear. It's more mature, more dignified.
1: I don't think so.
5: Well, Mr. Baylor does.
1: Well, why should my name be any of Mr. Baylor's business?
5: Darling, before we get sidetracked, I asked if you knew why Carraway resigned.
1: What does Mr. Baylor have against my name?
5: Carraway didn't jump, darling. He was pushed. His wife didn't fit in.
1: What does that mean?
5: Evidently, a man's wife has to fit a certain image in this corporation.
1: Well, I was never involved in any of your business things before.
5: Yes, I know, but now it'll be different.
1: Why did you say Mrs. Carraway didn't fit in?
5: Well, she wasn't too careful about what she said.
1: Why? What did she say?
5: Well, me, Mary. She's the type who says a lot of kooky, oddball things.
1: All I know is that she said to me she couldn't take this rat race seriously.
5: Well, a corporation is supposed to be your life. You just can't say things like that in front of people like Mr. Baylor.
1: Well, do I have to meet Mr. Baylor?
5: Darling, what's gotten into you?
1: Walter, is the company your life?
5: Well, of course it is. It's always been. It's my career. It's our living. Now, that should answer that question. Now, you're going to meet Mr. Baylor here Friday night. He's coming to dinner.
1: Did you have to invite him?
5: He wanted to look you over here in your own setting.
1: Why?
5: Well, to determine whether you'd be an asset to the company.
1: I see.
5: Darling, what has gotten into you? Why all these questions?
1: I'm sorry. I had this dream.
5: About what?
1: I can't seem to remember.
5: All right, forget it. Come on, let's go out to dinner right now.
1: Okay. And Walter...
5: Mm-hmm.
1: You're Mr. Baylor, I promise you. He'll be proud of me.
5: Darling, I know that. Now, where would you like to eat?
1: Oh, anywhere.
5: Now, just remember, we can now afford the very best.
1: Walter, look. Look.
5: What is that?
1: The garden.
5: What about the garden?
1: Look at the flowers.
5: Well, where did you get those flowers? They weren't here this morning.
1: Look at those colors. Did you ever see such colors?
5: Yes, red. Such brilliant red. Roses and carnations and... I've never seen such beautiful flowers.
1: The garden. Our garden. His and mine.
5: What did you say?
1: It wasn't a dream. It wasn't a dream.
0: Well, where are we? We have a quiet, rather shy, and self-effacing middle-class suburban housewife, just this side of 40. A stranger rings her bell, announces he is an ancient Greek god, Dionysus, and that he wants to be her lover once again. Notice that again. Well, it has to be a dream, you say. Sure. But how about the sudden blooming of that lush, brilliant, beautiful garden? How about it? Further growth must await my return in just a few minutes with Act Two. Is this how it was in the ancient days? Did the gods appear in dreams? All the loves we read about between the immortals and their human subjects, were these all dreams, visions? Well, we don't know. We present only the facts in the case. And the basic fact in this case seems to be that suddenly the garden of Gretchen Morrison is a lush, luxuriant riot of color after she had dreamed that she had a love affair with the ancient god Dionysus. Well, people have had even more extravagant dreams, from what I've heard.
1: It wasn't a dream. It wasn't a dream.
5: What do you say?
1: Nothing.
5: Darling, how did you ever get all those flowers? I'd say it's miraculous.
6: Hi there, Gretchen. Walt.
5: Oh, hello, Porter. How's the golf?
6: Hey, what have you folks done here?
5: Well, you know, Margaret, she just putters around in the garden.
6: Margaret? Who's Margaret?
5: Oh, that's my nickname for Gretchen.
6: What have you done to your garden, Gretchen?
1: Nothing.
6: Oh, come on, Gretchen. I'm
7: I'm willing to abdicate gracefully. June and I consider ourselves the garden people in this neighborhood.
1: Well, Porter, I...
7: And quite frankly, Gretchen, we never saw you as a threat. What I mean is, you did have a few respectable-looking plants.
5: Yes, isn't it fantastic, Porter?
7: Is it a fertilizer, a new kind of
5: food? Now, dear, don't give away your secrets.
7: Oh, come on, Gretchen, we've always been good friends.
1: Well, they just grew, that's all.
7: Oh, very shrewd, and I don't blame you. Every one of them is a sure winner at the Garden Club show next month.
5: Well, just think, Porter, this will be the first year you're not going
7: to
5: win.
7: I'll get to the bottom of this somehow.
5: Yeah, well, good night, Porter.
1: Night.
5: Margaret. Margaret, how did you raise those flowers?
1: Huh? Oh, I suppose you could call these the fruits of love.
5: Margaret! Margaret! Oh, there you are. Didn't you hear me call you?
1: You were calling Margaret.
5: Now, look, dear, it's only for Mr. Baylor's sake.
1: My name is Gretchen.
5: Well, all right, we'll just go along with it for tomorrow night. Now, what are you doing out here?
1: I'm sitting among my flowers.
5: Well, shouldn't we be inside with dinner?
1: I was just listening.
5: Listening to what?
1: To what they were saying.
5: To what? Who's saying?
1: My flowers.
5: Your flowers? They can't say anything.
1: Oh, that isn't true, Walter. They're speaking now.
5: Well, I... Margaret! Margaret! Oh, there you are. Didn't you hear me call you?
1: You were calling Margaret.
5: Now, look, dear, it's only for Mr. Baylor's sake.
1: My name is Gretchen.
5: Well, all right, we'll just go along with it for tomorrow night. Now, what are you doing out here?
1: I'm sitting among my flowers.
5: Well, shouldn't we be inside with dinner?
1: I was just listening.
5: Listening to what?
1: To what they were saying.
5: To what? Who's saying?
1: My flowers.
5: Your flowers? They can't say anything.
1: Oh, that isn't true, Walter.

0: Each color has a meaning.
1: Now, Gretchen.
0: That rose bush just in front of you. It isn't the same shade of red all the time. From instant to instant, it darkens and then lightens as the flowers feel and think.
1: Margaret, quit this nonsense.
0: Walter, it isn't nonsense.
1: Yes, it is. Now, dear, I know. I know you're under a strain.
0: But I'm not.
1: Yes, you are. And I was thinking about it. Now, tomorrow night is the most important night in our lives.
0: It is? Why?
1: Why? Oh, my God.
0: Which one?
1: Please listen. Now, you and I, we've worked for this. We have 10 years invested in tomorrow night.
0: Oh, please, Walter, you mustn't excite yourself like that.
1: Tomorrow night, we cross the great divide.
0: The what?
1: That line that separates the successes from the also-rans. Tomorrow night, a door will open for us, and we step into the executive suite.
0: Oh?
1: Yes, oh. And that door will be opened by Frederick Tower Baylor, or it won't be open.
0: Darling, I'm
1: sure... It all depends on you. Now, here's what you have to do. I got this list from Mr. Baylor's secretary this afternoon.
0: Walter, Walter, dear, I was in the midst...
1: In the midst of what?
0: I was talking to these flowers, and now I think your anger has frightened them.
1: Margaret? I mean, Gretchen.
0: Yes?
1: Gretchen, you don't feel well.
0: Oh, no, I feel wonderful.
1: I've never seen you so...
0: So what?
1: Well, you're usually so sensible.
0: I've never been as sensible as I am at this very moment. All my senses are alive and free.
1: Do you think... Should you see a doctor?
0: Why?
1: Because you're not well.
0: That isn't true.
1: Gretchen, what's wrong?
0: Nothing is wrong. Even if I were ill, which I'm not, what would a doctor do? Prescribe a pill? And what would the pill be made of? From the essences of the very plants and flowers and growing things right here in my very own garden. So you see... All I need to do is just stay here.
1: Now, would you look at this list? Mr. Baylor is a steak and potatoes man.
0: Is he?
1: Dinner should be no problem. Just the steak, French fries, a salad, and ice cream. And he likes the steak rare.
0: Rare?
1: Yes, practically raw, with the blood just about dripping from it.
0: He's very close to the primitive, isn't he, your Mr. Baylor?
1: Now, look, let's not even joke about it, all right? And furthermore, he isn't my Mr. Baylor. He's our Mr. Baylor. It's our future.
0: My dear... I shall not disgrace you.
1: So these past few days, I can't follow things around here. It's these flowers in this garden.
0: Yes.
1: And the way you've been talking.
0: Which way is that?
1: I don't know, but it isn't your usual way. You're not the same person.
0: Oh, but I am.
1: Oh, no. There's something very different about you. Now, please, dear, on this tremendously important night, don't do anything that would spoil
0: Walter,
1: anything.
0: Walter, I don't like the look on your face.
1: What are you talking
0: that
1: about?
0: That look. No human being should appear that troubled.
1: Well, it's important. How many times do I have to remind you?
0: Nothing in this life should be that important. You look as if you... As if you could kill somebody.
1: Well, maybe I could. After all, if you're out to make it in this company, you have to be a killer.
0: Walter.
1: I don't mean you have to commit murder exactly, but you have to step on people and, if necessary, destroy them. Eliminate them as rivals.
0: Well, that's committing a kind of murder.
1: Well, look, why are we standing around here and talking about it?
0: Have you destroyed many people on your way, Walter?
1: Oh, now, what kind of a question is that?
0: Have you?
1: I suppose I'd sidelined a few in my time.
0: Walter.
1: Well, it was them or me. Now, come on, this whole conversation is out of place. Now, about tomorrow night...
0: Walter, my dear, I shall not disgrace you.
1: Margaret, we're here.
2: Well, Walter, it's a nice-looking place you have here. Yes, indeed. The little woman is certainly a lady of good taste.
1: Oh, thank you.
0: Well, good evening.
1: Dear, I would like to present Mr. Baylor, who is Executive Vice President.
0: How do you do, Mr. Baylor?
2: Hello.
0: Do you like my gown? It was worn by the ancient Greek women, especially on festive occasions.
1: But did you prepare a pitcher of martinis, darling?
0: No, my dear. We shall have wine later.
2: Wine?
0: Oh, yes. Wine made with honey. The ancients called it mead. Delicious.
1: Well, yes, but darling...
0: And we shall have a most wonderful supper. A meal that would be enjoyed by the gods themselves. Goat's milk and cheese. Bread and fruits, and dates and nuts.
1: But, darling, I told you that Mr. Baylor...
0: But that will come later. First, I have prepared a bath for Mr. Baylor.
2: You what?
1: Dear.
0: Well, you bathe, don't you, Mr. Baylor?
2: Well, I...
0: One

0: separate himself from the cares of the day before one can enjoy the delights of the evening. And so you must wash away.
1: I don't believe this.
2: But dear, I
0: now,
2: really
0: Mr.
2: think...
0: Now, Mr. Baylor, we'll use the main bath, and Walter, dear, yours is waiting for you in the guest room. And now, if you'll excuse me for just a moment, I shall make sure your bath water is properly scented. The pitcher of goat's milk is there, on the sideboard. It's ice cold and delicious.
1: Walter.
2: Sir, I really don't know what to say.
1: Is this your idea of a joke?
2: Now, Mr. Baylor, please believe me.
1: Because if it is, I'm not amused.
2: Mr. Baylor, I really don't know what to say.
1: That ridiculous costume and goat's milk and cheese.
2: Well, there must be some mistake. I'll straighten it out.
1: Well, this is exactly what I have to guard against. I thought Carraway was married to a cook, but yours...
2: Well, I'm sorry, sir.
1: Well, really... you should be.
2: Mr. Baylor, where are you going?
1: Where do you think I'm going? Home.
2: But don't you see she's been ill? Yes, that's it. She hasn't been feeling well lately, sir.
1: Really? You'd never know it to look at her. Good night.
2: Now, Mr. Baylor.
3: Well, whatever became of Mr. Baylor?
4: Whatever became of Mr. Baylor? Do you mean you have to ask?
3: Where did he go? His bath is ready.
4: Yes, I'm sure it is.
3: Have some milk. Here, drink it. You'll feel much better. Walter, why did you do that?
4: Margaret, do you know what you did to me?
3: I don't like that name.
4: You know what you did to me? You destroyed me. Now, please tell me why. Why? Why did you destroy me?
3: But I didn't.
4: Tell me why. We've been married 15 years. I thought we loved each other. I don't know of any reason you would have to hate me. But why? Why did you suddenly destroy me?
5: How many marriages are there like this? A man works hard with a single-minded dedication to getting ahead in his company. His wife sits at home, gardens, does some club work. But mainly and mostly, she waits for him. The big thing in their lives is the job, the career, the company. I suppose the answer is there are many marriages like this. Even the best of machinery breaks under stress, and human beings are not the most perfect machines. We'll see what repairs, if any, can be effected when I shall return with Act Three. Shares your bed, your board, just as you share his. You share a bank account, automobiles, a house, a boat, a place in the community. And then one day it becomes clear to you that you don't share each other. That is, you share things, but you really don't know each other. As a matter of fact, you're strangers. You've been married for 15 years, and you're strangers.
4: I don't want to discuss what happened here this evening.
3: But what did happen?
4: You deliberately ruined whatever chance I had to become assistant general sales manager.
3: Well, if you have the ability, how could I have ruined your chance?
4: Because in this company, ability isn't everything.
3: Well, then in that case, quit and take a job in an outfit where it is.
4: Oh, you just don't understand. And I don't have time to explain it, but you're ill.
3: No, I've never felt better.
4: What you did tonight... was that the action of a rational woman?
3: I think so.
4: Would you do something for me? See a doctor.
3: Why?
4: Oh, Margaret.
3: See, that's what's wrong with me. You call me Margaret.
4: Well, that's just for Mr. Baylor's benefit.
3: Well, he isn't here now. And why should I give up my identity for the sake of your boss? Isn't it bad enough that you gave up yours?
4: Margaret, what's gotten into you all of a sudden? Now, you never spoke this way before. You were always so reasonable, so cooperative. Now, what is it?
3: Oh, poor Walter.
4: Don't take that tone with me. Now, Mark... Gretchen, listen, will you help me?
3: I'm trying to help you. Come on, let's walk in the garden.
4: Oh,
3: let's enjoy the beautiful growing things.
4: Gretchen, I want you to see a doctor.
3: No.
4: Please, please, do it for me. There is something wrong with you. Are you aware of the things you said to Mr. Baylor? Darling, we live according to certain rules.
3: I know. And I don't like those rules anymore.
4: Gretchen, you're different. And I'm scared. Now, just see a doctor, huh? And...
3: But I told you, Walter, there's nothing wrong with me.
4: Well, just let me hear the doctor say so. And I promise you, I'll abide by his decision.
2: Mr. Baylor?
6: Yes?
2: May I come in, sir?
6: I am busy.
2: This won't take a moment. Mr. Baylor, I want you to give me another chance.
6: I think the matter is closed, Walter.
2: You know I'm the best qualified man in the company.
6: Not in all respects, Walter. I'm sorry.
2: She was ill.
6: I'm sorry to hear that.
2: She's being treated for it.
6: I said I was sorry.
2: You know, this business we're in, it isn't easy and it takes its toll.
6: That's why it takes a special kind of man who has the support of a special kind of wife.
2: Well, she's worked hard. And she's tried hard all these years with me, and I guess the strain was just too much.
6: Walter, I don't think I can see my way clear.
2: Please, sir, let's give her another chance. Better that this thing should happen now rather than later. We can nip it in the bud. She'll be all right, I promise.
6: Well...
2: In a few weeks, she'll be just fine. You'll see.
6: Well, I'll think about it.
2: Thank you, sir. Thank you.
7: And he said his name was Dionysus?
0: Yes, Dr. Marks. And don't tell me he didn't appear.
7: If you say he was there for you. Why should the name Dionysus occur to you? Where did you ever hear it before?
0: Well, I suppose in college, in the study of mythology. And that was years ago. I never even thought of it.
7: But you absorbed it. And you now have the classic conflict between Apollo, who represents duty, and Dionysus, who is desire.
0: But I never...
7: All people face this battle. In some, it rages with more fire. In some, the flames are banked. But in no one is it ever dormant.
0: But the garden, the flowers and plants, and the growing things, how do you account for them?
7: There's a reasonable, rational explanation. A sudden coming together in one spot of wind, water, soil.
0: But this garden, he said, and I know, it's the fruit of love. Our love. I sit there among the blossoms and I know he's with me. He's talking to me.
7: My dear Gretchen, you'll learn better in the winter.
0: What about the winter?
7: In the winter, the garden will die. And so will this dream.
0: Yes. Yes, my love. Yes, I hear you. Yes, I see you.
2: Gretchen! Gretchen!
0: What? Oh, Porter, you startled me.
2: Oh, is this your secret? Do you talk to your flowers?
0: Of course.
2: I just can't understand this garden. It grows more beautiful every day.
0: Yes.
2: Come on now, Gretchen. What's the secret?
0: It's a garden of love.
2: For sure, but how does it work?
0: It's the love of two people.
2: Okay, I won't ask. I'm satisfied just to enjoy it. I do have a confession to make. I was so wild with envy that I came in here the other night and I stole a small rose bush.
0: But you could have asked me for it.
2: I planted it in my garden and the next morning it was dead.
0: Oh?
2: I was careful. I handled it gently. I watered it and fed it. But it died. It withered completely, as if it had died a long time ago.
0: Perhaps it did.
2: Gretchen, what's come over you? You seem so different, so...
0: Yes?
2: Well, you always struck me as a I'll say it, a very quiet little person. And now you glow all over.
0: I feel there's a glow inside me.
2: Ah, Gretchen, it's beautiful. But I see now it's an awful beauty. It's a frightening beauty.
0: Fear and terror, it's all part of beauty.
2: Those crimson flowers, that red, it's like the red of blood. These flowers, they look as if they're being nourished with blood.
0: They are, Porter. They are. How did you know?
2: How did I know? Well, good night, Gretchen. Good night.
0: Hello?
8: Gretchen, it's 4:00. I called to check.
0: On what, Walter?
8: To make sure you were at the doctor.
0: Oh.
8: Well, you have an appointment. Did you forget?
0: No.
8: Then what are you doing at home?
0: I don't care to go.
8: What are you saying?
0: Well, why should I go?
3: I'm not the one who's sick.
8: Mr. Baylor is giving us another chance.
3: Oh, Mr. Baylor, what an unfortunate man. He should spend more time with growing things. Bring him home with you tonight.
8: I'm on my way right now, this minute. Now, don't you go anywhere.
3: Why, Walter, where would I go? Drink this, Walter. You'll feel better.
4: Darling, I spoke to Dr. Morix. There is something wrong with you. Now, why don't you help yourself?
3: There's nothing wrong, dear.
4: How can you say there's nothing...
3: I feel alive, Walter. All of me, every part of me. Come to the garden with me, Walter. You live, you love, like a god.
4: Yeah, something's come over you. Don't ask me what, but a week ago, something happened.
3: Yes. Something happened.
4: You changed. Well, I can hardly believe you're Gretchen, my wife.
3: I'm Gretchen.
4: You had sense. You had a knowledge of life. Well, you and I, we worked together toward a goal.
3: Yes, dear. But I found a better goal.
4: You did? What?
3: Love.
4: Love?
3: That was the secret. The secret of the ancient god.
4: Now, Gretchen, I'm going to drag you to the doctor.
3: Oh, if you must fight, fight like a man with your hands. I despise you.
4: Now, what has happened? You can't just suddenly tear down our life. What's wrong with what I'm doing? Why shouldn't I work for the Baylor Corporation?
3: Because it's a house for slaves.
4: Well, it's my job. We agreed. You never objected. It bought us this house and the car.
3: And turned us into fawning, simpering, terrified slaves.
4: Okay, okay. Everybody in the world is a slave to something. That's what life is. You give to get.
3: Yes. Everyone is a slave. But I have been freed.
4: What do you mean freed? By whom?
3: By my lover.
4: What lover?
3: He's in the garden.
4: Now, Gretchen, you come back here.
3: You want me. Fight for me. Fight him for me. Oh, love. Oh, love, stay with me. Don't let anyone keep us apart.
4: Gretchen, who are you talking to?
3: My lover. Don't you see him?
4: You mean there's another guy? Someone else?
3: Someone else who gives me what I need.
4: Who?
3: He's a god.
4: Who is he?
3: I told you.
4: Who? I'll choke it out of you.
3: He's a god.
4: Who is the guy?
3: Walter! You're joking me.
4: Who? Who's the guy?
3: You're joking.
4: Who?
3: Walter.
4: Who? Oh,
3: please, bury me here, in my garden.
4: Gretchen.
3: Oh, please. It's dark, and no one will know. Oh, please.

0: Hello, Porter.
1: Hello, Walter. Just dropped by to see if there was any news of Gretchen.
0: No.
1: Well, keep your chin up, fella. Maybe she'll come back.
0: Yes, I hope so.
2: Did you two have a fight?
0: Well, it was more of a misunderstanding.
1: Oh, I'm sorry. Have you notified anyone?
0: Well, I reported it to the police, but... Oh, and Dr. Marks said that she must have wandered off.
1: Funny. Funny how the garden, that beautiful garden, just withered without her.
0: Yeah.
1: She was right. She said it was the fruit of love. Without her love, it just...
0: Yeah.
1: Well, I just don't want to take up too much more of your time.
0: No, it's all right.
1: I wish I could figure out why those luxuriant plants grew so suddenly, and just as suddenly they died.
0: Well, you know what Dr. Mark said. Sudden coming together of sun and rain, soil, water.
1: That's right. She's an inscrutable gal, that Mother Nature.
0: We'll never know.
1: I guess not.
0: Well, this is a good chance for me to say goodbye. I'm off on a trip.
1: Oh?
0: Yes, I, made general sales manager.
1: Oh.
0: Finally, yes. Poor Gretchen. Came too late for her. How she wanted it, how she would have enjoyed it. Well, say goodbye to June for me, huh?
1: Okay, well, I will. Walter, is it my imagination?
0: What?
1: The garden.
0: What about it?
1: Those plants.
0: They're dead.
1: Walter, that color, that crimson color, that the scarlet color. Look.
0: Why, that looks... That's blood. Blood.
1: Oh, you're crazy. It's just color.
0: Am I? What, just look. Blood on all the withered blossoms. Fresh, bright blood all over the garden. Gretchen.
1: What do you mean, Gretchen?
0: It can't be her blood. It can't be.
1: Well, whoever said it was.
0: It can't be because there was no blood.
1: What do you mean there was no blood?
0: Well, when I killed her, there was no blood. She fell, you see? And she stuck her head hard against the tree, but there was no blood.
1: Walter, do you know what you're saying?
0: I can prove it. Pick her up, you'll see. There is no blood. No blood.
3: Well, there was some in the garden, in the beautiful garden of Gretchen and Dionysus. And the garden is no unusual garden, for all flowers have something in them of the one who plants them and watches and waters and nurses and loves them. I'll be back shortly. Struggle, the never-ending struggle between Apollo and Dionysus, between duty and pleasure, between what we want and what we must settle for, is fought inside each of us. And sometimes it's Apollo who conquers, and sometimes Dionysus. Happy, however, is he or she where neither has conquered, but where both spirits can live side by side in peace and quiet. But too much quiet gets boring after a bit. So make sure we disturb yours tomorrow. Our cast included Mercedes McCambridge, Larry Haynes, Robert Maxwell, and Gil Mack. The entire production was under the direction of Hyman Brown. And now, a preview of our next tale.
4: Don't bug me, Louise.
5: What are you doing? Trying to empty the bottle?
4: Maybe I have a reason. I might catch up with you.
5: Why, you're shaking, Jim. What is it, Jim? What's the matter?
4: I was followed. Somebody followed me all the way home.
5: I've asked you not to walk the streets alone at night. Who was it? What did he look like?
4: I don't know who it was. All I could hear was the footsteps. Just the shadow of a beat behind mine. As though whoever it was trying to fit their feet into my footprints. Every time I stopped, they stopped. And when I turned around, there was nobody there. Nobody. at all.
3: 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This is E.G. 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Until next time, pleasant dreams.

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The toot to the toot of a flute. When I'm near it is the sweetest refrain of them all. I love to hear the bugle call. I laugh and I sing as I swing to the rhythm when I

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Tonight, with Elliot Nugent as our star, Cavalcade presents a new radio play written especially for us by Kay Van Riper. It is called The War Comes to Dr. Morgan. Its story is pertinent to our times and to all of us. A story of a Midwestern physician faced with the problem of deciding where lies his first duty, in his home community or on the field of battle. Starring Elliot Nugent in The War Comes to Dr. Morgan on the Cavalcade of America, sponsored by DuPont.

0: Our story tonight begins in the shambles of what was once a native hut in the Solomons. Under the crossfire of a Jap gun hidden in the jungle and a Jap destroyer lurking near the shore, two Marines and a doctor, caught in the trap, wait to see how their luck turns.
1: Hey, you there, Corporal. Don't monkey with that tourniquet.
2: Oh, no, sir. Guess I got you to thank for my arm, ain't I?
3: And me with this hole through my gullet. We're a couple of lucky guys you're here, Doc.
1: Oh, stop it. It's
2: just a go nuts waiting for them Japs to get close enough to pick us off.
1: Fine talk from you that's been dodging New York taxis for your 21 years.
3: Where'd you come from, Doc?
1: Small town.
3: Drafted?
1: Nope, volunteered. I went through a war to get here.
2: Yeah? How come?
1: Oh, it started on a fall day when I took my girl on a picnic.
3: A picnic? Get him.
1: Sure, I like picnics. Oh, it was September, kind of a gray day, the Middle West gets with smoke in the air. We left our offices early, you see. She's a reporter on our county paper. Her dad's the editor. We were sitting at a wooden table in the picnic ground by the lake. I remember Annie turned to me and said...
4: Oh, gosh. Pine Lake's so beautiful, isn't it? That what you're thinking?
1: Hmm? Oh, I had a letter from Doc Andrews today. Somewhere in the Pacific.
4: Oh, you did?
1: He says they need doctors badly. Lives to be saved right there on the spot.
4: Yes, but you told me, I mean, well, Dad ran it in the paper. The medical board said you were needed here. They won't let you go.
1: They will if I'm willing to be replaced or if I find someone to take over my practice.
4: But, darling, if this is your place, if this is what you're supposed to do...
1: Listen, Annie, I need your help. Grandpa Morgan was the first doctor in this town. Dad was the second. Even when he gave me those years abroad to study, I still wanted to come back here and live and practice. When Dad died last year, I knew he died contented because I was taking his place, watching over the people we both love.
4: How can you love us if you want to go?
1: But, you see, you're my stake, Annie. You and Pineville. That's why I've got to go. Why, darling, I thought you'd be the first one to...
4: To pat you on the back? I can't do it. I won't.
1: Annie... Are you crying?
4: No, I'm not. But I'm afraid. Yes, that's the truth. I'm afraid you'll never come back.
1: I don't get it. Well, you've been the bravest woman I've ever known about everything else.
4: Please. Don't hurt me, Jim.
1: But you've got to tell me why.
4: Because I've felt secure with you. I've dared to trust the future with you. But now you're going away of your own free will. Jim, I can't face the chance of... I can't bear it.
1: But, Annie, darling, that's a personal, selfish fear. It isn't like you.
4: I can't help it.
1: Annie, you shouldn't force me to make a decision like this.
4: I can't help it, Jim. That's the way I feel.
1: Well, suppose I were to say, even though my heart breaks for you, darling, I haven't any choice.
4: Well, then I'd rather finish it now. Call me a coward. Call me anything you like. Oh, Jimmy, don't go.
1: Darling, I've got to.
4: You won't change your mind.
1: Don't you see I can't?
5: Why, hello, Anne.
4: Hello, Ella. How's the sewing coming?
5: Oh, just going to Miss Judson's to finish her black satin. My, you look a little palish.
4: I think Dr. Morgan's going to volunteer for Army service.
5: You don't say. You going to be married before he goes?
4: No. Duty comes first. But don't tell anyone, will you?
5: Who, me? Why, Anne, you know I never talk.
4: Of course, I suppose if his patients protest enough. Well, I'll be seeing you, Ella.

0: Dr. Morgan's office. Well, he's in consultation right now, Miss Haynes. I'll have him call when he can. You're welcome. Goodbye.
1: You're a great liar, Emily, but what am I going to do? Everybody in Pineville County's been on that phone.
0: They're giving you the business, Doctor, that's what.
1: I wouldn't wonder if somebody even went to the medical board.
0: Oh, they've tried that already. Didn't work. The board said it was up to you.
2: Oh, Doctor, forgive me for coming in.
1: Oh, how are you, Mrs. Judson?
2: Really, I'm in such a state. Oh, my heart.
0: Oh, sit right down here, Mrs. Judson. I just didn't hear the bell, but I'm sure you rang it. I'll be at my desk, Doctor.
2: Mm-hmm. Oh, I've had a pain round my heart so bad. Scarcely any sleep last night. Mr. Judson didn't see how I was actually going to pull through. He even wanted to give me some of his patent medicine. But I stuck to your prescription.
1: Oh, his medicine's harmless. Mr. Judson's made quite a fortune from it.
2: Doctor, what is this we hear about your going into the Army? Why, here we've built our lovely new home, settled down here, because we knew we had good medical care.
1: Oh, I'm going to find a successor you'll like much better than me.
2: No, Dr. Morgan, no. Really, no. I'm speaking for Mr. Judson. We must ask you to reconsider. Now, I won't press you for an answer now, but we'll talk to you later. Oh, don't forget, I'm going to catch you for dinner one night next week.
1: Mm.
2: Bye, Doctor.
1: Goodbye. Oh,
2: bye, Emily.
0: Goodbye. Mr. Grant's waiting.
1: Oh, ask him to come in.
0: Mr. Grant, come in, please.
1: Hello, Henry.
3: Hi, Doc.
1: Sit down. What have you been up to? Oh, what's that bandage mean?
3: Doing the last of the thrashing yesterday. Caught my hand in the dang thing.
1: Mm-hmm. So I see. Why didn't you call me when it happened?
3: I couldn't. Running short-handed.
1: Oh, darn you anyway for not calling me last night. Look at that hand.
3: You know, Jim, when you first come back from Europe, we didn't know if you was going to be our doc or not. First time you come out, you started to help me clean out the barn. Remember?
1: Yeah. Steady now. This might hurt a little.
3: Hurt away. I knew right then you was a Morgan, all right. Don't think we could use a doc around here that didn't have a little farm smell around him. Pineville's touchy that way.
1: What are you trying to tell me, Henry?
3: That we need you here. The board says you can stay, and we aren't going to welcome no stranger.
1: Have I ever told you how to run your farm?
3: No. You catch it, too. Just like your paw. But we mean it, Doc.
1: Hi there, Amos.
4: Well, come in, Doc. Come in, come in. Have a chair. Just put the paper to bed.
1: How's your homely daughter?
4: Dispositions like chain lightning. Strikes anywhere, everywhere, without warning.
1: Hmm. I suppose you know that some people in town don't speak to me anymore. And the ones who never liked me anyway say they knew I didn't have the town's interests at heart.
4: Yeah. They always tote that old chestnut up.
1: Where do you stand in this?
4: Me?
1: Are you Ann's dear papa? Or are you the editor of the Pineville Journal?
4: Yeah, I know. I haven't commented on this editorially.
1: Dodging home issues?
4: After all, Jim, she is my daughter.
1: What about me? I'm losing my woman, my wife. What do you suppose I've gone through trying to do what I think's right?
4: Yeah, I know that.
1: Amos, it doesn't make sense. Millions of women are sending their men to the front with smiles. What's the basis of this fear?
4: Well, I've got a guess. When she was away at school, a kid of 18, she came home for summer vacation a different person. Almost a state of shock.
1: Huh?
4: Wouldn't say a word. Nearly drove me and her mother crazy. But you know how stubborn she is. She's never to this day told me about it. You think you might try it?
1: She won't even see me. She won't even talk to me over the phone.
4: Well, she would if you said that you'd change your mind.
1: Can't do it. I'm going, and that's why I want your help.
4: Well, just what would you want me to do?
1: I want the Pineville Journal to go all out on a campaign of civilian health, like personal letters, from me if necessary, on diet, exercise, proper rest.
4: Mm.
1: We need a big drive to recruit every grown-up for first aid courses so everybody can take care of minor accidents and injuries. Prevention, Amos. If we can educate our people to take the best of care of themselves, I won't feel so worried about leaving them.
4: Mm. Cigarette?
1: No, thanks, not now. Now then, there's the business of my successor.
4: Picked anybody?
1: Yep. Henry Grant suggested him, though he didn't know it.
4: Who is he?
1: A man I first met abroad, Dr. Hugo Altman of Paris.
4: Refugee doctor. Whoa, Jim. Whoa,
1: oh, Amos,
4: whoa,
1: Amos, dude. For Pete's sake, I'm so sick of that word refugee. What else were the Mayflower passengers? Let's call him an emigre doctor, if you like.
4: Well, I think I'm as broad-minded as any man, but
1: sure, but... Now, listen, there's room here for all of us. That's the idea America's built on.
4: You're going to run into a lot of prejudice, son.
1: Well, what's prejudice? It's fear. What does a child do? Things that are new and strange, he thinks have a kind of mysterious power. So he's afraid of being pushed out by the newcomer. It's a throwback to childhood if people would only realize it.
4: True.
1: I loathe fear, Amos. I loathe what it does to good, decent people.
4: Your dad felt that way, too.
1: You're darn right he did. Didn't a bunch of good farmers get so scared that they tried to tar and feather Grandpa Morgan when he started vaccinating? Oh, don't get me started about fear. I've looked into too many sick hearts as well as sick bodies. I've seen how it cripples and twists. And you think I'm not tasting the gall of supreme irony? Amos, fear is standing between me and the only woman I've ever loved or ever will love.
4: Well, I...
1: Oh, Amos, you've got to help me fight the good fight. Dr. Altman's the man for our people.
4: What makes you think so?
1: Well, he's the most like my dad of any man I ever met. His father was a farmer in southern Austria. He knows all about people who live in counties like ours.
4: How old is he?
1: Well, he's about 60. He's just passed our state board. Now's the time to grab him. Oh, come on, Amos. Take that fat lead pencil of yours and write one of those editorials that have been leading us for 30 years.
4: I guess you're right. These days, a man has to be a citizen first and a father second. Otherwise, he's apt to find himself without his country or his family.
1: Let me warm your coffee, Dr. Altman. That local train from the city is murder.
5: Oh, my friend, it is luxury compared to some trains. Thank you.
1: Doctor, I'd like to inquire after Mrs. Altman.
5: Dead, my dear young friend.
1: Dead?
5: You know, we went from Vienna to Paris. So when the Germans invaded Paris, too, she set up a canteen for the people. She was machine gunned.
1: Oh, horrible. Forgive me.
5: Of course.
1: What about Professor Durand?
5: Shot himself. And the Gestapo man. But no, there is no use to talk of things that happened. In a little corner of your mind, you would say impossible. Propaganda, of course. It cannot be otherwise in this great, beautiful country, untouched by bombs.
1: I pray it always stays that way.
5: Amen. Now, Doctor, before you present me to your patients, we must discuss our contract.
1: Contract?
5: I understand that everything is done here by contract, so there is one clause I insist upon.
1: Well?
5: It must be clearly understood here and now that when you return, I go. That is my last and final word. I'm immovable.
1: Well, all right. We'll cross that bridge when we come to it, but thanks. Thanks very much.
5: Not at all. Your town does not want you to leave,
1: What makes you say that?
5: The young lady at the train, the one who came to interview me, she seems so to dislike my coming here.
1: She's my fiancée. Oh? Correction, she... my former fiancée.
5: Oh, I am sorry.
1: Oh, I'll tell you the truth. She doesn't want me in the war, paralyzed by fear. She won't talk to me about it, but frankly, Doctor, I think it's a kind of phobia, and my hands are tied. Couldn't even stop her making trouble in town, trying to keep me home. Can you weather trouble, Doctor?
5: I can always try.
1: Good. Then let's start now. I'd like you to meet your new patients as soon as possible.
6: 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Young Dr. Morgan, played by Elliot Nugent, is torn between what he feels is his duty to his country and his fiancée's unreasoning fears for his safety. As our play continues, he is taking his successor to call on his patients, already aroused against the newcomer.
7: I'm awful sorry, Dr. Morgan, but Mrs. Judson, she isn't home this afternoon. She isn't here.
1: But I saw her myself as we drove... Oh, I see. I see, Hilda. All right, thank you. Come, Dr. Altman.
5: Assuredly.
1: Sorry, Doctor.
5: no, no, my friend. I know what I am talking about. For 59 years, I have known the pig intimately. I was born on a farm. The Berkshire hog is a superior animal.
8: But the Berkshire eats his head off, and what you get?
5: I will tell you what you get.
1: Oh, look, I hate to break up this debate, but Henry, if Dr. Altman is going to look at your hand, we'll have to go up to the house right now. We're due back in town for a first aid lecture.
8: Well, I tell you, Doc, it's been a pleasure to meet you, and I know we're going to get along fine. But the truth is, my wife, she... Well, there's some kind of a female ruckus going on around town. I tell you, let me come in and see you next week at the office.
1: Monday?
8: Yeah, Monday or Tuesday.
0: Do you mind if we sit in here in the sunroom, Dr. Altman?
5: Oh, not at all, Miss Barlow. It's very pleasant.
0: Yes. My mother did her sewing and embroidery here. We kept the chintzes and her flowering plants. I suppose Dr. Morgan sent you.
5: Indeed he did not. Dr. Morgan is in the city.
0: He is?
5: His orders came unexpectedly. He is in the city attending to his final papers.
0: Final papers?
5: He returns here tomorrow, and instead of leaving in 4 weeks, as he thought, he leaves tomorrow night.
0: But I can't believe it. I never thought he...
5: You never thought he would actually go?
0: No, I guess I didn't. I've hoped all along we could...
5: Force him to stay? You needn't answer. I know.
0: Where is he in the city? I'm going to telephone him. I've got to see
5: wait,
0: him.
5: Wait, Miss Barlow. Do you think he wants to see you?
0: Why, what do you mean?
5: Well, here is a young man who knows the terrible life and death battle going on all over the world. Deliberately turning his back on his private life, his own interests, and going away into a very real danger.
0: Don't say that. Why must you say that?
5: And here you are, his enemy. The one who's fought to keep him here by any means. He loves you. But he hates what you have done.
0: I've been afraid.
5: He's told me something about you. That is why I am here.
0: Perhaps he used words. But no one could tell what... No.
5: I know what it is to feel fear.
0: No, not mine you don't. You think I don't see how I must appear to you, to the rest? As though I were blind to what's going on today? As though my personal grief outweighed the world? Oh, don't you see, it isn't that. It's that I'm helpless. I'm not free to be what Jim wants.
5: But that fear, I do know. When I was a young intern, one of my first patients in the hospital was a young girl. She's like a flower. I fell in love with her. And day by day, I watched her die.
0: Did you? Then you do know. And did it paralyze you?
5: Yeah. For months.
0: Did you cry?
5: No. I couldn't.
0: No, nor I. I just sat and stared at nothing.
5: When?
0: When I was not quite 18. I'd fallen in love, young love. It was so wild, disastrous too, because one day...
5: One day what? Tell me.
0: Was the girl you loved laughing and gay?
5: That is what hurt so.
0: Oh, yes, I know. That's what... You see, I couldn't believe that anyone so alive could be dead. He was going to meet me. And that very afternoon, we were going to get our license. It was all very young, and crazy, romantic. We had luncheon in a funny little hamburger joint. And then we stopped, and he bought me a white rose. I can't bear them. They make me sick. And he kissed me goodbye. He was going home to pack, and I was. He stepped off the curb and darted out into the street. And then he turned to smile at me. But the car, I saw the car and I tried to scream. I swear I tried to scream. Why didn't I scream and save him? Why? Don't let him smile at me. Dear God, make him stop smiling at me. But the car struck him.
5: There.
0: Don't let him smile at me.
5: Try it out, everything. Every bad person. Every feeling of pain.
0: And he kissed me goodbye. He was going home to pack, and I was. He stepped off the curb and darted out into the street. And then he turned to smile at me. But the car, I saw the car, and I tried to scream. I swear I tried to scream. Why didn't I scream and save him? Why? Don't let him smile at
9: Dear God, make him stop smiling at me. For the God struck him.
5: Smile at me. Cry it out, everything. Every bad blood. Every feeling of pain.

0: Dr. Altman.
1: Yeah.
0: Are you sure Gus wanted to see me now? After all, I've got just a couple of hours before train time.
2: Oh, please, Doctor. He said he'd been janitor at the high school when you attended. We have to go through the gymnasium. Just up this wall.
0: Oh, all right. Matter of fact, I'm kind of glad to say goodbye to somebody. Oh,
2: naturally.
0: I've walked this path so many times.
2: So?
0: Yeah, all the town meetings are held here. Last one, they even made me speak. Why, such a lot of backslappings. Well, times change.
2: But men of principle do not, as you have proved. You open the door. After you, my dear friend.
0: Thank you.
3: Jim, didn't think that we'd let you leave without giving us a speech, did you? Come on,
0: look here, wait a minute. Say, who did this?
3: I mean, have a chair, Jim. Quiet, everybody. First, Mrs. Harwell Glaber Judson.
4: As president of the Pineville Women's Association, I wish to welcome Dr. Altman to our fair little city and to wish our dear Dr. Morgan good luck and Godspeed.
3: Now may I present the chairman of the reception committee.
5: Thank you, Dad. And from the bottom of my heart, I thank Mrs. Judson and Mrs. Grant, whom I appealed to last night and who rose so valiantly to the occasion. And I thank all the ladies who helped trim the gymnasium and furnish the supper on such short notice. Dr. Morgan's wedding will take place immediately after the speeches. You're all invited.
3: Annie, darling. This...
5: No more fear. The future's ours. I'll tell you what happened when we're on the train.
3: Well, and now, if my daughter will kindly release that poor trapped young man from her stranglehold, we'd like to hear what he has to say.
0: Well, thanks, Amos. If I can catch my breath, I... Well, you know, as I look at all of you, so many pictures flash through my mind. Like the apple trees blooming in our orchard, and those babies of yours that Dad helped bring into the world, and the ones I did, the new fire engine and the sacrifices we had to make to buy it, time we all got mad at Amos's editorials on state inspection of fruit. Well, the pasture back of Sloan's barn where the kids always find the first spring violets. Tonight I've got every sight and smell and sound of Pineville inside me. You know why I'm going. I leave with a clear conscience because I leave a fine man in my place. You'll always be with me. Every one of you walked in the procession that carried my dad to the graveyard. Every one of you shook my hand when I first hung out my shingle. So I don't say goodbye. Only God keep you and bless you. George.

0: Gosh, darling, I don't even have a wedding bouquet for you unless... Well, look, Mrs. Judson shoved this into my buttonhole. Will you marry me carrying just one white rose?
1: Of course, darling. It'll be the most beautiful bouquet in the world. Why, Jim, you're shaking.
0: Well, I don't mind telling you. This is once in my life I'm scared to death.

0: remember it not only as a half hour of radio entertainment, but as an example every American can follow in making it possible to relieve physicians for the war effort. Just staying healthy at home will help save lives on the battlefronts of the world. Thank you. You've probably never heard of a little New York tailor named Hercules Mulligan. But if it had not been for his wits, George Washington might never have led his Continental Army to victory. Next week on Cavalcade, DuPont presents the celebrated character actor, Edmund Gwenn, as Hercules Mulligan in a new radio play, The Plot to Kidnap General Washington, a comedy melodrama suggested by the distinguished American writer, Carl Carmer. Be with us next week when Cavalcade presents Edmund Gwenn as Hercules Mulligan in The Plot to Kidnap General Washington, an exciting story of intrigue and adventure. On tonight's program, the part of Anne Barlow was played by Arlene Francis. The orchestra and musical score were under the direction of Don Voorhees. This is Clayton Collier sending best wishes from our sponsor, the DuPont Company of Wilmington, Delaware.
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0: Ed, will you come up here and tell us a funny little story of Mirzy Dotes and Dozy Dotes?
1: I know Eddie, nutty as a fruitcake, screwy as a goon, and silly as a loon. Some call it pretty, others call it crazy, but they all sing this tune. Mirzy Dotes and Dozy Dotes, a little lambsy divey, a kiddly divey too, would you? 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
1: Oh, if you want to say in a different way, I'm so in love with you.
2: Say yiggity oh, ziggity oh, and liggity oh, and liggity oh, and liggity oh, and liggity oh, me too.
1: If you can't resist, gotta have that kiss, is all you have to do.
2: Say yiggity oh, and liggity yes, and liggity yes, and liggity yes, and liggity yes, and liggity
1: oh, to you. I will show you the easy way to learn it in a minute. Just take each word that you want to say and put an ickity in it. 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
2: Say diggity-ew, wiggity-ew, my driggity-ew's come driggity-ew, so wiggity-oh, you miggity-arry-me.

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Papi, papi, papi, papi, papi, papi, papi, papi, papi, papi, papi, papi, papi, papi, papi, papi, papi, papi, papi, papi, papi, papi, papi, papi, papi, papi, papi, papi, papi, papi, papi, papi, papi, papi, papi, papi, papi, papi, papi, papi, papi, papi, papi, papi, papi, papi, papi, papi, papi, papi, papi, papi, papi, papi, papi, papi, papi, papi, papi, papi, papi, papi, papi, papi, papi, papi, papi, papi, papi, papi, papi, papi, papi, papi, papi, papi, papi, papi, papi, papi, papi, papi, papi, papi, papi, papi, papi, papi, papi, papi, papi, papi, papi, papi, papi, papi, papi, papi, papi, papi, papi, papi, papi, papi, papi, papi, papi, papi, papi, papi, papi, papi, papi, papi, papi, papi, papi, papi, papi, papi, papi, papi, papi, papi, papi, papi, papi, papi

This is Captain Glenn Miller speaking for the Army Air Forces Training Command Orchestra, and we hope that you soldiers of the Allied Forces enjoy these V-discs that we're making just for you.

Little Willie Green was from New Orleans, and a greedy boy was he. You see, he always liked a lot of kids hanging around just to keep him company. And then one day, his mama baked him a jelly roll. That's the bestest cake that was ever made. And when all the kids had come up begging Willie for a bite, here's what old Willie said. I ain't going to give nobody none of this jelly roll. I wouldn't give you a piece of cake to save your soul. My ma told me today, just before she went away, to be a good little boy, she'd bring me a toy. I'm my mama's pride and joy. There ain't no need for you to keep on hanging round. I love you and I hate to turn you down. Your lovin's awful sweet, but my jelly roll, it can't be beat. I know you want it, you craving for it, but I ain't going to give you none. Now, little Willie Green was really mean, and he was very stingy, too. You see, he always wanted something of what you had, but he didn't want to give nothing to you. Kind of like the world is today. I mean, it's getting that way. And then when his mama did bake him that luscious, ever-loving, honey-dripping jelly roll, then he'd try to hide it. I mean, he'd try. And then when all the kids would come around and say, Willie, won't you give me one little piece? Here's what old Willie'd cry. I ain't gonna give nobody none of this jelly roll. I wouldn't give you a piece of cake to save your soul. Cause my ma told me today, just before she went away, be a good little boy, she'd bring me a toy. I'm my mama's little raw. There ain't no need for you to keep on hanging round. I love you and I hate to turn you down. Yes, that lovin's awful sweet, but my jelly roll just can't be beat. I know you want it, you craving for it, but I ain't gonna give you none. Not a crumb.

0: Did you just hear what I just heard?
1: That noise don't come from an ordinary bird.
0: It may be just a cricket or a critter in the trees.
2: It's giving me the jitters and the joints around the knees.
3: I think I see a jijik and he's fuzzy and he's furry. I haven't got a brain, but I think I ought to worry.
2: I haven't got a heart, but I've got a palpitation.
1: As Monica the poorest, I don't like the situation.
0: Are you going to stand around and let him fill us full of horror?
1: I'd like to roar him down, but I think I've lost my roarer.
2: It's a hoosis.
3: It's a hoosis?
1: It's a what's-this?
3: It's a watches? Who's that?
1: Who's that?
3: Who's that?
1: Who's that?
0: Who's that hiding in the treetops? It's that rascal, the jitterbug. Should you catch him buzzing round you, keep away from the jitterbug. Oh, the bees in the breeze and the bats in the trees have a terrible, horrible buzz. But

0: Now, as gunshots echo across the windswept, snow-covered reaches of the wild Northwest, Quaker Puffed Wheat and Quaker Puffed Rice, the breakfast cereal shot from guns, present the challenge of the Yukon. It's Yukon King, swiftest and strongest lead dog of the Northwest, blazing the trail for Sergeant Preston of the Northwest Mounted Police in his relentless pursuit of lawbreakers.
1: On King! On, you huskies!
0: Gold. Gold discovered in the Yukon. A stampede to the Klondike in the wild race for riches. Back to the days of the gold rush. 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

0: Mush, get along there.
1: It was shortly after daybreak when the sound of a cracking whip split the air. Joey Scanlon was driving his dogs at a heartbreaking pace along the west side of Blue Nose Canyon.
0: Mush, you flea-bitten Malamutes, faster or I'll lash your hides open. Mush there!
1: Without shortening their strides, the dog team crossed the canyon bridge and kept going for another half mile until they reached a crude shack set well back from the trail.
0: Ho, ho there, ho, ho! Hey, Frank! Mush!
2: Sam Hill's eating you, Joey.
3: You act like a starving wolf pack at your heels.
0: That's worse than that.
2: Huh?
0: Boys, I got no time for talk. Here's the facts. I got the cash on my sled. I had to shoot a bank guard to make my getaway.
2: Did you kill him?
0: No, I got him in the arm.
3: Good. I don't want to get mixed up in any murders.
2: Did that guard get a good look at you?
0: I had a bandana tied over my face, but I didn't get away clean.
2: What do you mean?
0: A Mountie's after me.
3: Mountie?
2: That's bad.
0: Mighty bad. It's Sergeant Preston and that dog of his.
3: I have all the cussed luck.
2: Your trail leads straight to us.
3: You jughead, now we'll be tied into the holdup.
0: Why shouldn't you be? You agreed to help me for a share of the loot.
2: But we didn't figure you'd leave a trail for Preston and his dog.
0: I never would have pulled a robbery if I'd known they were in town.
3: We've got to do something.
0: I'd get your axes and be quick about it.
2: You got an idea, Joey?
0: We'll tear down a bridge. As long as he can't cross it, I'm safe.
3: That's right. The bridge will stop him. Come on, Mark.
0: Now hurry. There's no time to lose. Preston's dogs are fast. I almost killed my team to get there ahead of him.
1: The blades of their axes descended again and again as Joey Scanlon, Mark Carey, and Frank Morris worked with frenzied haste.
0: It's going down.
2: As soon as I get this timber, she ought to go over.
4: Get ready to stand clear.
1: The bridge swayed dangerously as the supporting timbers weakened. And finally...
4: Get clear!
2: There she goes!
0: That does it, boys!
4: Come on, Mark! Start.
1: As the bridge collapsed to the canyon floor, the three men scrambled to the safety of the trail.
4: That'll stop, Preston.
0: Come on, we'll get behind them rocks.
3: Yeah.
0: Hey, listen.
2: It sounds like a dog team.
3: Coming this way fast.
0: That's Preston.
3: It's the idea of the rifle, Joey.
0: I'm taking no chances. There's a foot trail over there leading to the floor of the canyon. He can get down there and come up this side.
2: Put the rifle away. Preston can't take his dog sled down there.
0: There's no telling what Preston will do.
3: There he comes.
2: Yeah, I see him.
1: Hidden by big boulders, Frank Morris and Mark Carey watched intently as the Mountie came into sight.
2: You see the bridges down in a minute.
3: Yeah. He's going to stop them dogs in a hurry.
1: With their attention focused on Preston, neither Frank nor Mart noticed Joey Scanlon cock his rifle.
2: Oh, he sees the bridge.
3: Yeah, he's stopping his dogs.
0: And I'm stopping that Mountie for good.
4: Oh. Hey, what the Scanlon?
0: I got him. He went down. Did you see that? Now I'll finish him off for sure.
4: Oh, no, you won't.
0: Hey, let go of me.
4: Drop that rifle, you trigger happy thing on. Drop it off. Break your arm.
0: Hey, Frank, don't.
4: Drop it, I said.
0: Oh, my.
3: That's better.
0: It's the idea. I got to make sure that money's dead.
3: Listen, Scanlon, get this straight. Mart and me agreed to help you with that bank robbing job.
0: Sure. Sure you did for a share of the loot.
3: That's right. For valuable considerations, we stood ready to supply you with an alibi.
0: You're getting paid off handsome for that alibi. I run the risk, you get the dough.
3: That was the way we set it up. You were to take the risks. But things have sort of got out of hand.
0: What do you mean?
3: Me and Mart didn't figure on mixing in any murders. Least of all, the murder of a Mountie.
0: But that...
3: No muts, Joey. You're not smart enough to tie up with Mart and me.
0: Why, you dirty... What's this talk about smartness?
3: The folks in Margate know one man pulled that robbery.
2: Maybe they didn't see your face. But they sure know how big you are and what clothes you were wearing.
3: Preston and that dog followed you this far.
0: What about it? Preston stopped now.
3: Maybe. But he is or not, that dog of his will know your scent. And Scanlon, he'll kill you.
0: Oh, no, he won't, because I'll get the dog first. And if you don't cut out your smart talk, Frank, I'll give you what I gave Preston.
2: I don't think so, Joey. There's two of us.
3: Huh? The bullet that hit Preston fits your rifle.
2: We're not taking any part of the blame for that shooting.
0: What are you getting at?
3: When you're found, Joey, the law will be satisfied.
0: When I'm... No, wait. Now, Frank, listen.
3: You're through, Joey. Like I said, me and Mark can't afford to mix with anybody as dumb as you are.
0: Hey, let go of me. Get away, Frank. Listen to me.
4: You're going over the edge.
0: No, no, listen, Frank. You can have all the cash. I'll turn every bit of it over to
4: you. We'll get it anyway.
0: No,
4: Joey.
0: Don't.
2: Well, Frank, push him over.
0: No, no, wait. Get on.
3: That does it.
2: Yep, throw his rifle after him.
3: Too bad he had to have an accident.
2: Yeah, darn right shame. Come on, Frank. Let's take your sled and get back to the shack.
3: When we get there, we're getting rid of these clothes.
2: Yeah, how come? What's wrong with them?
3: Preston's still on the other side of the canyon.
2: Yeah, no. I can see that big dog of his beside him.
3: I've heard about King. He's smart. Just by smelling around here, he might be able to figure out that you and me were standing here with Joey.
2: Yeah?
3: We're not taking any chances. We'll hide our clothes in the cash Joey brought from the bank.
2: Yeah, if you say so, Frank. It seems to me like a lot of unnecessary trouble. The dog can't talk.
3: What I hear, King don't have to.
2: What do we do about Preston?
3: If we get everything taken care of at the shack, we'll come back and take his body into town.
2: Yeah, that's good thinking, Frank. We can claim we just happened to find Preston on the trail.
3: Sure. Just two law-abiding prospectors trying to do our duty.
1: When Joey Scanlon's bullet hit him, its impact had knocked Sergeant Preston off his feet. As he hit the ground, he struck his head on a rock and had been completely unaware of what had happened on the opposite trail. He lay unconscious in the snow while the great dog King stood guard beside him. Finally, Sergeant Preston stirred.
5: My head. Must have hit my head, but what happened, King? My arm seems to be numb. I can't support my weight on it. Oh, a rifle shot. The men we were trailing fired from the other side of the canyon. Must have hit my arm.
1: Sergeant Preston removed his heavy fur-lined parka. Then, using his knife, slashed the blood-stained sleeve of his uniform and examined the bullet wound.
5: Got to stop the flow of blood.
1: Working clumsily with one hand, Preston made and applied a tourniquet to his left arm. Then he struggled into his parka. From time to time, fought against a growing sense of dizziness that threatened to sweep him into unconsciousness. He stood up, swaying slightly on his feet.
5: I've got to hold on to this tourniquet. Can't drive the sled, fella. With the bridge down, we have to go back. Turn the dogs around, King. Go back to Margate. Understand, fella? You have to take over. Good boy, King. Good boy.
1: Great Husky understood his master's command. His heart was heavy with concern as he turned the dogs around and hurried them along the back trail, looking back over his shoulder periodically at Sergeant Preston slumped in the sled. It was about half an hour after Preston's dogs had pulled him and his sled away from the scene of the ambush. Wearing different clothing, Frank Morris and Mark Carey returned to the canyon's edge. They were about to start down the narrow foot trail to cross to the far side of the ravine when Frank said...
3: Mart, hold it.
2: And what's wrong?
3: The Mountie's gone.
2: These dogs and sled are gone, too.
3: What do you make of it?
2: I don't know. We'd better go over there and study the tracks.
3: I guess you're right. Go ahead. You lead the way.
2: Right.
1: The two killers picked their way carefully down the steep side of the canyon to the floor below. Debris from the fallen bridge lay scattered to their right as they reached the bottom.
2: Frank, look over to your left.
3: Yeah, I see him. Joey sure hasn't moved any.
2: He ain't likely to either.
3: Come on.
1: When they reached the top of the west wall of the ravine, Frank and Mart paused briefly to catch their breath, then hurried to the place where Sergeant Preston had fallen. They studied the tracks for several minutes in silence. Then Mart said...
2: Yeah, Joey hit him. You can see a lot of blood here on the snow.
3: Yeah. Looks like his sled was turned around and headed back to Margate.
2: And with Preston in it. Did you think he saw us push Joey over the side of the canyon?
3: I don't think so.
2: If he did, we're up to our ears in trouble.
3: Listen, Mart, I'll go back to the cabin and wait for you.
2: Huh? What do you want me to do?
3: You follow Preston's tracks in the town.
2: It'll take me at least 2 hours to get there on foot.
3: Preston won't be traveling very fast, so that doesn't matter.
2: Yeah, he's lost a lot of blood. He might not get as far as town.
3: That's what I'm thinking. Whatever's happened to him, you find out. See if you can get a line on how much he knows, then come back here and tell me.
2: And what'll you be doing?
3: Making sure nobody makes off with the money sack we hid.
2: Yeah, I get started right away. You, think I should say anything about the bridge being down?
3: Yeah. Yeah, make a big fuss about it. Tell everybody it's downright unhandy for us, and we'd sure like to know who chopped it down.
2: Right.
3: Get back here as quick as you can, Mart. If Preston knows too much, we might have to finish what Joey started.
1: Neither King nor Sergeant Preston knew that a killer was on their trail. At the head of Preston's team of Huskies, The great dog king knew just one thing. His master was depending on him. He had to get help for Preston as soon as possible. We'll continue our story in just a moment.

0: Hey, hold on there, partner. What goes on here?
1: Yippee! I'm a rootin' tootin' cowhand, that's what.
0: So I see. You look like one, too. Judging from that 10-gallon hat, chaps, boots, spurs and all. Oh, but look, mister. Just you put up those shooting irons of yours and calm down. Fellow ought to know better than to go around waving a pair of six-shooters.
1: Partner, you're right. Dead right. But say, these are just pea-shooters. For real excitement, let me tell you about the kind of gun that gives me a bigger kick than a longhorn Texas steer.
0: Oh?
1: Mister, I'm talking about a gun that's got 'em all beat. Partner, that's the gun that shoots Quaker puffed rice and Quaker puffed wheat.
0: Oh, you're telling me.
1: Yes, sir. Fellow with any zip and go to him needs to stow away a he-man breakfast.
0: Now you're talking. And Quaker puffed rice and Quaker puffed wheat fills the bill for you, huh?
1: Does it ever. Just pour on the old milk or cream, add your favorite fruit, and you know what?
0: What?
1: There's no beating this eating. That's what.
0: Well, sir, fellas and girls, that's a mighty good tip. So tomorrow morning, be sure to get the drop on a really swell-tasting breakfast. Eat Quaker Puff rice or Quaker Puff wheat. They're ready-to-serve breakfast cereals shot from guns. Yes, Quaker Puff rice and Quaker Puff wheat are shot from guns. Actually exploded up to 8 times normal size to make them crisp and tender. Bigger and better tasting. Important, too, wheat or rice shot from guns is good for you. Both delicious kinds furnish extra food values of restored natural grain amounts of vitamin B1, niacin, and iron. Man, oh man, don't miss out another day. Say to Mom, from now on, I want to eat Quaker Puff rice and Quaker Puff wheat.

0: Now to continue our story. When King led Sergeant Preston's dogs into the town of Margate and halted in front of Pete Clancy's trading post, friendly hands helped the wounded Mountie from his sled into the trading post. King knew the townsmen were friends, but he remained vigilant, watching every move the men made. Dr. Baxter, the town physician, examined and bandaged the Mountie's wound, then conferred briefly with Pete Clancy.
1: Well, rest is all he needs, Pete.
2: I'm doggone glad to hear that, Doc.
1: The bump on his head knocked him dizzy, but he'll be all right when he wakens.
2: I guess it'd take more than a bullet in the arm and a bump on the head to keep Preston down.
1: Is his dog going to stay in here with him?
2: Well, if it wasn't for him, Preston would still be on the trail. Yeah, we'd better let King alone.
1: Yeah. You said he was ambushed.
2: Yeah, trailing the critter to rob the bank this morning.
1: The thief must have been crazy to shoot a Mountie.
2: Well, crazy or not, Preston's off his trail now. We'll never get our cash back.
1: Well, keep him quiet, Pete.
2: Sure.
1: I'll pop in tomorrow.
0: When Sergeant Preston wakened, Pete Clancy had a big bowl of steaming broth ready for him.
3: The broth was very good, Pete.
2: Well, how about some more?
3: No, thanks. Anything new?
2: Well, a prospector came in from the Blue Nose Canyon. He said the bridge is down.
3: Is he still in town?
2: Nope. He had to get back to his partner with supplies. They live about half a mile from the canyon if you want to talk to them.
3: I do want to talk to them. Hand me my gun belt, Pete.
2: Your gun belt? What for?
3: King and I'll start after that bank robber again. May I have better luck this time.
2: Hey, now hold on. What about your arm?
3: As soon as the wound heals, it'll be as good as new.
2: But are you sure you feel well enough to travel?
3: Of course, Pete.
2: Well, you won't be able to cross the canyon.
3: We'll take Little Bear Pass through the hills and avoid crossing it.
2: Well, that'll be a longer trip. With one arm out of commission, it seems downright risky to go after that critter. Well, here's the gun belt.
3: Thanks.
2: He's already taken one shot at you. If he gets another chance, he'll make doggone sure he gets you. Here's your park.
3: Thanks, Pete.
2: Can you get that sore arm into the sleeve all right?
3: Yes, thanks. Come on, King. Bye, Pete. Thanks for everything.
0: Mark Carey had stayed in town long enough to learn what he could about Sergeant Preston and tell about the collapse of the bridge. Then he returned to the cabin not far from the edge of the canyon where he reported to Frank Morris.
4: Finding out about Preston was easy, Frank. The whole town was talking about it.
5: So he didn't see us push Joey over the edge of the canyon, huh?
4: No. He told the doc he figured he hit his head on a rock when he fell. When he got conscious, he got into his sled and his dog got him into town.
5: See, I told you King was plenty smart.
4: Yeah, you knew what you were talking about.
5: What you've told me, I guess we're all set.
4: It's the way it looks to me.
5: As soon as Preston's able to travel, he'll find Joey at the bottom of the canyon and figure the case is closed.
4: Hey, he might wonder why the cache isn't down there with Joey.
5: For all he knows, it's buried someplace. Only you'll never find out where.
4: Yeah, the best part of this is that nobody will ever suspect us.
5: We'll stay here a few days, split the cache two ways, then let folks know we're moving on to other diggings.
4: So why not get out now while we're in the clear?
5: That'll tie us into the robbery for sure. Preston or somebody else would wonder why we left. We don't want anyone to figure we're running away, see?
4: I don't know. I think we ought to get out while we got the chance.
5: Preston's not dumb, Mart. To outsmart him, we've got to outguess him. You leave that part up to me.
0: When Sergeant Preston reached Blue Nose Canyon, he examined the timbers that had survived the collapse of the bridge.
3: An axe was used to weaken the bridge, King. I suppose the thief planned to stop us that way, and perhaps he got panicky, felt a bullet would stop us permanently.
0: As Sergeant Preston stood at the canyon's edge, looking at the debris on the floor below, he noticed something else.
3: King, there's a man down there. Come on, boy.
0: The Mountie and his dog cautiously made their way to the bottom of the ravine and hurried to the side of the man who lay on the ground.
3: He's dead, all right. Couldn't survive a fall like that. Yes, fella, I know. He fits the description of the bank robber. But I don't see anything of the cash he took. He'll still be on his sled. We'll have to track his dogs. Come on, boy. We'll need help to carry his body to the sled.
0: When Sergeant Preston reached the trail along the canyon's edge, he leaned momentarily against his sled. He saw a faint curl of smoke rising from behind a stand of timber.
3: That must be where the prospector lives, boy. Pete said his cabin is about a half mile from the canyon. Come on, King. I want to talk to him. Get the dogs up, boy.
6: On, King! On!
0: When he heard the sound of an approaching dog team, Frank Morris looked out the window of the shack he shared with his partner.
6: Who's coming, Frank?
5: Hey, Mart, look. See that sled just coming from the trees?
6: Hey, it's Preston.
5: That's what I thought.
6: And King's with him.
5: King knows we had anything to do with the man who shot Preston. He'll kill us.
6: What's that Mountie coming here for?
5: Sue knows why he's coming here.
6: You think he suspects something?
5: I don't know any more than you do.
6: Well, you better keep your gun handy, Frank.
5: I will. You go out the back way and get Joey's dogs out of sight.
6: Right. Now tie him up in the woods.
5: Get back here in the double. I might need help.
7: From what the folks in town said, I thought Preston would be laid up for a couple of days.
5: Well, he's not. Get that park on and get out of here.
7: Yeah, I'm on my way.
5: Go easy with that door, you... he's gone. I'll put my gun inside my shirt in case I need it. Just a second. Well, hello.
3: Mind if I come in for a minute? I'd like to talk to you.
5: Sure. Sure thing. Step right in.
0: As the great dog King followed his master into the cabin, he caught the sharp scent of fear in the stranger's manner. It was a hateful scent that aroused the dog's immediate antagonism.
5: What's that dog growling at?
3: Quiet, King. He's just letting me know he's on guard.
5: Why, he don't have any reason to be on guard here.
3: King won't harm you.
5: I don't like dogs. I'd feel a lot better if you'd put him outside.
3: Very well. Come on, King.
7: Outside, boy. Out you go. I'll be with you in a few minutes, fella.
3: You satisfied now?
5: Thanks. Thanks a lot. I guess it seems downright foolish, but I don't think that dog likes me.
3: Are you the man who reported the bridge being down?
5: No. No, my partner reported it when he went into town for supplies. But I can tell you as much about it as he can if that's why you're here.
3: It is. My name's Preston, Sergeant Preston.
5: Yeah, glad to know you. I'm Frank Morris. I hope something can be done about getting that bridge fixed mighty soon. As long as it's down, me and Mart have to go into town the long way.
3: When did you learn about it being down?
5: This morning. I figured it went down during the night. It looks to me like somebody chopped it down.
3: Yes, I examined the timbers. Did you know there's a dead man at the bottom of the canyon?
5: What?
3: He robbed the bank in Margate this morning. What do you know about him?
5: I knew nothing about him. I didn't even know he was down there.
3: Strange you didn't notice the body at the bottom of the drop.
5: I wasn't looking for any bodies. I don't savvy this, Sergeant. You think he weakened the bridge?
3: Perhaps. But he couldn't have done it alone.
5: Why not?
3: King and I were just a few miles behind him. He crossed the canyon, but when I got there, the bridge was down.
5: Maybe a partner was waiting for him.
3: I think that's obvious.
5: They might have had an argument. Maybe that robber you were chasing fell over the edge. Maybe he was pushed over.
3: I'm going to need help to get his body on my sled.
5: I'll be glad to help you haul him out, Sergeant. Then you can get after that partner of his. Just a second, I'll get my parka.
0: When Sergeant Preston put him out of the cabin, King felt hurt. But he forgot this feeling when he recognized the scent of the bank robber's dogs in the area around the small shack. He was surprised to learn that the team he had been following that morning had stopped here sometime during the day. King followed the scent of the dogs through the woods for about half a mile. He was out of sight of the cabin and hesitated to go farther for fear Preston might need him. He decided to turn back. He had gone but a few steps along his back trail when he noticed a small area where the snow had been tramped down. Obeying his instincts, King started digging.
5: Here, I've got my park on, Sergeant. Let's go over the canyon and haul that fellow out of there.
3: All right. Hey, King. Come on, boy.
5: Hey, what's that dog got?
3: Looks like he's dug something out of the snow. He's dragging it over here.
5: Confounded mutt. Tell him to let that alone. That's my property. You hear? He's got no right
3: to... Take it easy.
5: Tell him to drop that
3: sack.
5: He
3: won't hurt it. I think I'll have a look at that sack.
5: No, you don't, Preston.
3: Oh, a gun, eh?
5: That's right. And I'll use it, too. You better stop that dog right there or he'll get the first one.
3: Easy, King. Hold it, boy.
5: That's better.
0: At Preston's command to halt, King stopped his advance. Then he unobtrusively edged to the side so that it would be impossible for Frank Morris to keep him and his master covered at the same time.
3: You must know what's in that sack, Morris. You better have a good explanation for trying to keep me from seeing it.
5: I
3: want the facts.
5: Stay away from that money sack, Preston, or I'll let you have it in the other arm.
3: Money sack, eh? And you know about the ambush. Maybe you fired that shot across the canyon this morning.
5: No, I didn't. Joey Scanlon was the one that shot you.
3: Who's Scanlon?
5: Scanlon's at the bottom of Blue Nose Canyon. That's where you'll be, too.
3: Another accident like Scanlon's, eh?
5: You got only yourself and that dog to thank for it. I got rid of Joey because I didn't want any part of shooting a Mountie. Now, I got no choice.
3: You made your choice when you threw in with Scanlon.
8: Take him, Kate!
0: Frank Morris aimed low. As King leaped, he realized his bullet should have been higher, but he had no time to fire again. King's full weight smashed against his chest. The outlaw hit the ground with stunning force. His gun fairly jumped from his hand. As Sergeant Preston stooped to pick up Frank Morris's gun, a bullet streaked past his head. The Mountie scooped up the pistol and started firing.
3: Drop your gun and make it fast.
9: My arm, you busted my arm.
3: You'll have more than that if you don't come this way slowly.
9: I'm coming up. I give up. Don't shoot again.
3: Keep your hands where I can see them.
9: Sergeant, call this dog off. Call him off. I've had enough. Let him get back.
3: All right, King. Good work, fella. On guard, boy. Get up. Win with Scanlon.
8: Take him, King.
0: Frank Morris aimed low. As King leaped, he realized his bullet should have been higher, but he had no time to fire again. King's full weight smashed against his chest. The outlaw hit the ground with stunning force. His gun fairly jumped from his hand. As Sergeant Preston stooped to pick up Frank Morris's gun, a bullet streaked past his head. The Mountie scooped up the pistol and started firing.
3: Drop your gun and make it fast.
9: My arm, you busted my arm.
3: You'll have more than that if you don't come this way slowly.
9: I'm coming up. I give up. Don't shoot again.
3: Keep your hands where I can see them.
9: Sergeant, call this dog off. Call him off. I've had enough. Let him get back.
3: All right, King. Good work.

0: Good boy. Get up, Morris.
1: Marsh, you jughead. Why didn't you kill him when you had the chance? You had the drop on him?
2: Oh, I didn't know he was going to duck. I didn't have a chance to shoot twice. Well, listen, Preston. It was me that pushed Joey over the canyon. You can't pin anything on me.
1: You're in it just as much as I am. You can't back out now. I won't take all the blame.
0: You're both under arrest in the name of the Queen. And it's my guess a jury will hang the two of you for murder. Yes, King. You dug up the money that exposed these crooks. Thanks to you, this case is closed.

0: In just a moment, Sergeant Preston will give you a preview of Monday's adventure. 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And say, fellas and girls, it's coming. You're soon to hear about an exciting special offer made to all listeners to this program. 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Be sure to be on hand for the big news. It's terrific. These radio dramas, a feature of the Challenge of the Yukon Incorporated, are created and produced by George W. Trendle, directed by Fred Flowerday, and edited by Fran Stryker. The part of Sergeant Preston is played by Paul Sutton. They are brought to you every Monday, Wednesday, and Friday at the same time by Quaker Puff Wheat and Quaker Puff Rice, the breakfast cereal shot from guns. Listen Monday when Sergeant Preston and Yukon King meet the challenge of the Yukon in the case of the coward.
1: I don't suppose you could blame Judd for being a coward. He was afraid that the same men who killed John Dryden would kill him. King and I had to conquer his fear before we could solve the case. And when we did, it was very nearly too late.
0: Be sure to hear this exciting adventure Monday.

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0: Say, boys and girls, do you want to be a star someday in sports and activities? 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So long. This is ABC, the American Broadcasting Company.

When the circus comes to Madison Square Garden, the kids of New York take over. In all your life, you have never seen so many kids. All ages, all sizes. Kids who live in penthouses and kids who live in tenements. 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

0: Yes, Circus Day belongs to the kids. And Helen, I don't know about you, but when that band begins to play and the clowns and acrobats start their acts, well, I feel just like a kid myself.
1: Well, I'm with you, Dick. 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
0: time.
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A big fat turtle whose name was Myrtle sure can shiver till she broke her girdle. The whale swallowed Jonah, yelled across the bay, I'll open up my mouth and let you out today to hear Veronica play her harmonica down on the pier of Santa Monica. Two happy sturgeons whose hats were merging were married when her wedding march was surging. These sturgeon have some little ones with eyes of blue who taught a school of eels and kippered herring too to play harmonica with our Veronica down on the pier at Santa Monica.

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Ring. 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

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I'm happy to send you these B discs, the F-sharp nocturne of Chopin, and the ritual fire dance of the Falla. 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

Hiya, fellas. This is Joe Stafford with another V-Disc. This is a little sad story about a gal who got lost in her own bakery shop. Lou McGarity on the trombone.

0: Hey, boys, come on, let's make this business, huh?
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0: During the years when the first railroad was being built in the West, the country was wild and lawless. Both Indians and renegades attacked the construction crews, and the great task might never have been accomplished if it had not been for the masked rider of the plains. His great strength and courage, his daring and resourcefulness blazed the trail for progress and finally made possible the winning of the West. Return with us now to those thrilling days when the West was young. From out of the past come the thundering hoofbeats of the great horse Silver. The Lone Ranger rides again.
1: Come on, Silver. 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Otto's waiting for us. Otto Silver, away!
0: The advanced construction camp of the new Southern and Western Railroad had been set up in Warren City, and almost at once the little village became a boom town. Not only railroad men, but gamblers, confidence men, even outlaws thronged the main street. Matt Kirby, in charge of company stores for Warren and Miles, had found a cottage for his mother on the outskirts of town. And one evening, as they ate their supper together...
2: What's the matter, son?
3: Nothing, Ma.
2: You don't seem to have much appetite.
3: Well, sure I have. Just eating slow because I'm thinking.
2: What about?
3: Ma, I don't think it's a good idea for you to stay here.
2: Oh, so you want to get rid of me.
3: Oh, no. You know it isn't that. But a railhead town can be mighty rough and disorderly.
2: I lived in them with your pa, and it never hurt me any.
3: Well, Warren City may be different.
2: In what way? Don't look any different to me.
3: I got a feeling there's going to be trouble.
2: Oh, if you mean fights and a little shooting and things like that, I don't call it trouble.
3: No, that isn't what I mean. Things have been happening to our supplies. There was a whole boatload of them destroyed by fire on the docks at Omaha. That isn't all. There's something or somebody behind it. I was talking to Mr. Warren just this afternoon, and if the guess he made is right, we're in for plenty of trouble.
2: What did he guess?
3: I'd rather not say.
2: Oh, you better. You can't get me curious and then shut up like a clam.
3: Well, there might be somebody who don't want us to get the road built as far as the junction by October.
2: Oh, but you've got to do that. Warren and Miles lose their government subsidy if they don't.
3: You don't have to tell me. They wouldn't be able to go on. But don't you see, Ma? If that's the case, we're going to have a fight on our hands. And Warren City won't be any place for a woman alone.
2: Well, I'm not alone.
3: I'll have to be in Omaha a lot. I can't stay here all the time.
2: Whether you're here or not, I won't be alone.
3: But you don't know anybody else.
2: Oh, yes, I do. I had to call her this morning.
3: Who?
2: A girl named Mary Hamilton.
3: Mary Hamilton came here?
2: What's wrong with that?
3: Did she tell you where she worked?
2: She's a singer at the Silver Trail Cafe. What about it?
3: But, Ma...
2: Maybe you think she isn't good enough to call on me.
3: I think she's the sweetest girl in the world.
2: Uh-huh. I know you do. And after talking to her, I'm inclined to agree with you. You see, Matt, I'm the one who asked her to come here. I figured it was about time I got to know the girl my son was going to marry.
3: But, Ma... Well, I've asked her, sure, but... She hasn't given me an answer yet.
2: Well, I won't warn her against you.
3: And it doesn't make any difference? Her working in the Silver Trail?
2: You ought to give me credit for having more sense. I'm proud to call her a friend. I'd be even prouder to call her my daughter.
3: Gosh, Ma. That's swell.
2: So, you see, I won't be alone no matter how much you're away.
3: I wish both of you were back in Omaha.
2: Well, we aren't. And we don't want to be. So you might just as well get used to it. Now, eat your dinner.
3: I can't.
2: What?
3: It's 7 o'clock. I got to get down to the station.
2: They can unload that train without your help.
3: I got to see Carlin.
2: Oh.
3: So long, Ma. And don't wait up for me. I may be awful late.

0: When Matt reached the station, the supply train from Omaha was just pulling in. He elbowed his way through the crowd on the platform, and when the train finally stopped, the single passenger coach was directly in front of him. Steve Carlin was descending the steps.
1: Hiya, Matt.
2: What happened?
1: Nothing.
2: The train's half an hour late.
1: Well, we did have to stop once, but it didn't amount to much.
2: Something go wrong with the engine?
1: Well, not with the engine. It was engines.
2: Engines? Between here and Omaha?
1: Yeah, they dropped a tree across the track.
2: The Army's got to be warned about this.
1: Oh, no, Matt. There are only a few of them. They didn't have any rifles or nothing. When we opened fire, they jumped on their ponies and hightailed it.
2: I want a complete report.
1: You're the boss.
3: Thanks for the ride, Carlin.
1: That's all right, Mr. Kimberly.
3: See you later, Steve.
1: Kino, Ross.
2: John Kimberly and Ross Chalmers. How come they're riding the company train?
1: Well, I didn't exactly know what to do, Matt. Kimberly came up to me just as we were ready to start and asked if he could ride to the railhead. I knew he was an important man. I was afraid to say no. Thought Mr. Warren or Mr. Miles might be sore.
2: You've got your orders. No one rides the train without a pass.
1: Well, he said he had some business with him.
2: Don't you realize they're competitors? Kimberly wanted to build this road himself. He bid against him.
1: I didn't know what to do, and you've got to admit he's important.
2: What about Ross Chalmers?
1: Well, he wanted to see Mr. Warren about a job.
2: You swallowed that?
1: He sounded convincing.
2: Ross Chalmers never did an honest day's work in his life. All he wanted was a ride. And if you're getting friendly with men like him, I don't like it.
1: I'm not getting friendly with him.
2: Well, this much is certain. If there are engines between here and Omaha, we've got to post more guards along the tracks. And Mr. Warren's got to be told that Kimberly and Ross Chalmers are in town. We'll have them watched every minute. You get over to your cabin and write out a full report. I'll see to unloading the cars.
1: You're the boss.
0: Later that night, the Lone Ranger, without his mask but wearing a disguise, was watching the crowd in the Silver Trail Cafe. His faithful Indian companion, Tonto, was standing beside him.
4: Who's the girl who just sang, Tonto?
5: Matt Mary Hamilton.
4: Oh, yes. Young Matt Kirby's girl.
5: Ah.
4: Who's that man that's walking toward her?
5: Tonto not know him.
4: I've seen his face before. Let's get over closer so we can hear what they're saying.
5: Ah.
6: It's been a long time, Mary, but I hope we're still friends.
7: I don't know whether we are or not, Ross.
6: You still like me, don't you?
7: You're taking that for granted, of course, aren't you?
6: Maybe.
7: You shouldn't.
6: Well, I haven't changed much, have I?
7: If you haven't, then there's no chance of our being friends.
6: Oh, now, Mary.
7: I mean it. It's been a year, hasn't it? Paul was still alive.
6: Yeah.
7: I thought you were wonderful then. When Paul told you couldn't come to the house anymore and told me about the men you were running around with, I just couldn't believe it.
6: Your pa was awful set in his ways.
7: I take after him, Ross.
6: You do?
7: And somehow I don't think you're wonderful anymore. You see, I've met someone who is.
6: Oh, so that's it.
7: That's it. You could be a fine man if you wanted to, and I hope you will be someday, but until you go to work and settle down, there's no chance of our being friends.
6: You still like me.
7: Hmm.
6: What's that mean?
7: I used to like that carefree look in your eyes. I used to think you were dashing and heroic. Now I think you're conceited.
6: Ouch.
7: I'm sorry, Rose.
6: Now listen, Mary.
7: All right, there's someone trying to get your attention.
6: Where?
7: By that door leading to the back room.
6: Oh. Oh, yeah, yeah. You'll have to wait.
7: Before you go, Ross, I want you to answer one question.
6: Well, I'll be back.
7: I'll be gone. I'm going over to Mrs. Kirby's. I want you to answer me right now.
6: Well?
7: Did you have anything to do with that attack on the train this afternoon?
6: Well, I was riding in the passenger coach.
7: That doesn't answer my question.
6: Of course not. Well, how could I? You're making me out a lot worse, hombre, than I am.
7: I hope so, Ross.
5: Why don't we go around back to cafe?
4: I want another look at that man who signaled to Chalmers.
5: Then go in the back room.
4: Yes. I'm wondering if there's anyone else in there.
5: Maybe so.
4: That's the window up ahead. Quiet now. Only the two of them.
5: Tonto not know other fella. Him look like outlaw, though.
4: Yes, he does.
5: Kimasabi. Got a room open.
4: I see it. Someone else coming in.
5: Huh.
4: It's Kimberly.
8: That right.
4: Kimberly in Warren City. An attack on the supply train this afternoon. We could only hear what they're saying.
5: Window closed. Them talk low.
4: Who has charge of the supply trains, Tonto?
5: Matt Kirby.
4: Then we're going straight to him. And first, I'm getting rid of this disguise and putting on my mask.
5: That's plenty of dangerous.
4: I've got to warn him. I've got to let him know who I am. Come on.
1: Steady, Silver. Oh, steady, Boy Scout. Oh.
5: There's light in front room. Want to see Matt and girl. Him come to door.
4: The older woman must be his mother. Good evening.
2: Howdy, stranger. What can I... Your mask.
4: Easy there.
5: You'll not go for gun.
4: We're coming inside.
7: A masked man.
5: This Lone Ranger.
2: The Lone Ranger. You got a mask, all right, and there's an Indian with you, but how
5: you do... look out window. There's Silver.
2: His horse.
7: If you're really the Lone Ranger, I know how you can prove it.
4: I'd rather do that with the news I've brought to Matt.
7: They say you wear a ring. A gold ring with a secret compartment.
4: Here.
7: Well, that might be it. I've never heard what it looks like. What about the compartment?
4: It works like this.
7: Oh, he's telling the truth, Matt.
2: I'll say he is. That horse out there must be Silver. What do you want, masked man?
8: He said he had some news for you, Matt.
2: Shoot.
4: I'm afraid you're in for some trouble.
2: I've guessed that already.
4: John Kimberly will be responsible.
2: John Kimberly? You don't mean to say he's a crook, do you?
4: Until just recently, he was one of the leaders in a plot to overthrow the government.
2: What?
4: But we can't prove it. Right now, he's trying to slow up the building of the railroad and send Warren and Miles into bankruptcy.
2: Can you prove that?
4: Not yet.
2: What makes you so sure?
4: There was some trouble up at the railroad's lumber camp on the Neora.
2: I heard about that just a month ago.
4: That Kimberly was behind it. One of his lieutenants took all the blame and went to jail without talking.
8: We were in Omaha when he was tried.
7: Kimberly testified against him, masked man.
4: And it doesn't make any difference. Tonto and I know that he's guilty.
2: I'll take your word for it. What's he up to now?
4: It looks to me as if he's trying to hold up your supplies. We saw him in the back room of the Silver Trail less than an hour ago. He was talking to a man with a scar on his face. Another man called Ross.
7: Ross Chalmers?
4: That may be his last name. We couldn't hear what they were saying. We believe there'll be another attack on the train. Perhaps tomorrow.
2: At Willow Creek?
4: They may pick a different place. I'm not sure.
2: Doesn't matter. We'll be ready for them.
4: Make sure the train's well guarded. Not on our heading for Willow Creek right now. We'll pick up the trail of the party that attacked the train today and
7: those
4: then
7: are renegade engines today.
4: Well, if that's true, we'll find their camp and get word to the fort. Soldiers will round them up. Now, here's what you must do to guard the train.
0: Three men had noticed Silver and Scout outside Matt's house and had reined up in the shadows across the street.
9: That white stallion belongs to the Lone Ranger boys, I'm sure of it. You'll never get another chance like this one.
10: Don't worry. We'll plug him as soon as he steps through the door.
9: If you don't, he may stop you from earning that $1,000.
10: We'll get him.
9: Nobody will blame you. A masked man is an outlaw.
11: Who lives there?
10: Matt Kirby.
9: That ought to prove what I said.
11: But I just saw a girl at the window. It looked like...
10: Mary Hamilton. She and Matt are going to get hitched.
9: Look out. Here he comes.
2: That horse warned them. They jumped down from the porch.
10: And they're keeping the horses between them and us.
2: Open fire.
10: What's the use? They're riding with one foot in the stirrup and hanging on by the pommel. They still got cover.
2: Let them have it.
12: I'm not shooting any horse.
10: Now they're swinging into the saddle.
2: Open fire.

0: Now to continue our story. When the Lone Ranger and Tonto reached Willow Creek, they picked up the trail of the party that had attacked the train and followed it across the prairie for several miles. And then on the edge of the Badlands, they reined up.
1: Steady there, Silver. Steady, boy.
2: Many men make camp here.
3: Yes, Tonto, but the men weren't Indians. They left their clothes. They were all around here.
2: And here, Pan. This stain them put on.
3: They washed it off in the creek before they put on their own clothes.
2: That right. Tonto know plenty long time them not Indian. Their horse not make same mark like Indian pony.
3: Come on, Silver. I'll try to pick up their trail where they left camp.
2: Them leave horse here.
3: When they rode away, they... Up ahead, Tonto. The tracks are clear there.
2: Plenty clear. Them head for Warren City.
3: For Warren City. They were outlaws then, not Indians. And that man with the scar must have led them.
2: And what we do?
3: We've got to find the gang before we go for the soldiers. They can't guard the whole stretch from Warren City to Omaha.
2: That's right.
3: We've got to find the man with the scar and follow him. Steady, boy.
1: Come on, Silver.
2: Get him up, Scout.

0: Gosh, Matt, you sure got me up early this morning. Train don't leave for Omaha until 8 o'clock.
1: Schedule's being changed.
0: What's that?
1: We're leaving at 7.
0: We? Does that mean you're going along?
1: Yep, and you've got plenty of work to do between now and then.
0: You're the boss.
1: The train may be attacked again today.
0: Oh, I don't think so.
1: I do. I don't know whether it'll be on the way to Omaha or on the way back this afternoon. But we've got to make sure the supplies get through.
0: Yeah.
1: That means we've got to be ready for a fight. I want you to round up 50 men to ride the passenger coach.
0: That's a lot.
1: We may need them.
0: Anybody in particular you want?
1: I want men who shoot straight. The rest is up to you.
0: Keno, boss. I'll have them for you in half an hour.

0: far as we go, Scott.
1: Yeah.
0: It's a good place for a camp.
1: Yeah.
2: Plenty of cover.
0: Shall we light a fire and cook some grub?
2: You might as well. It's almost noon.
0: When will the boys be showing up?
2: They won't be.
0: Huh?
2: Our plans were changed just before the train left this morning.
0: What's the idea? Why didn't you tell me? Why should we ride way out here if we aren't going to...
2: We are gonna.
0: Well, not just you and me.
2: All we have to do is tear up a few rails at the top of Lookout Hill.
0: I don't get it.
2: Well, just keep your shirt on and I'll tell you. 6 o'clock this morning, Matt Kirby told Carlin to round up 50 men with shooting irons and load them on the passenger coach.
0: Well?
2: Those 50 men are working for us.
0: They are?
2: Sure. Carlin knew where to find them and he went and got them. Then he vouched for them to Matt and... That's all there was to it.
0: You mean Carlin's working for Kimberly, too?
2: I sure do. You'll get to know everybody in a little while.
0: Why didn't you tell me this in town?
2: Because I saw you talking to Mary Hamilton last night. And you seem to be right friendly.
0: What's that got to do with it?
2: Matt Kirby's riding the train, Ross. When the train stops on Lookout Hill, he'll stop the first bullet.
0: Huh?
2: It's got to be that way. He'll be in the passenger coach, and the boys will have to get him before they go after the crew.
0: I don't like it. 50 men against one.
2: I didn't think you'd like it. That's why I didn't tell you. You're friendly with Mary. Mary's getting hitched to Matt. I figure you might be friendly with Matt, too.
0: Oh, that's got nothing to do with it.
2: I'm sorry, I figured right.
0: 50 against 1. Why, it's just the same as dry gulching him.
2: You aim to do anything about it?
0: I sure do. I'm going to ride on to meet the train and warn him.
2: You're through, Ross.
0: Huh?
2: I said you're through.
3: Otto, a shot came from the hollow.
4: Man with Scar and Ross there.
3: We've got to show ourselves. Come on, Silver.
4: Get him up, Scout. There, one of them.
3: It's Ross.
4: Him get on horse.
3: Stand where you are.
4: Him raise hand, not go for gun.
3: All right, boy, steady.
4: Oh, who's got hope on a hole?
3: Who fired that shot?
0: With Scar. Creased me, but all it did was knock me down.
3: Which way did he go?
0: That way.
3: You watch this from Tonto. I'll go ahead and see.
0: No, wait. I've got to tell you what it was all about. You've got to listen to me.
3: So the outlaws are on board the train.
0: Yeah. It's 50 against 1.
3: I believe you're telling the truth, Ross.
0: I swear it.
3: Scar must be captured before he can tear up those rails. Then Matt must be warned.
0: Well, don't make any difference about the rails. They got enough men to take over the train whenever they want to.
3: They won't try it until they get to Lookout Hill. That's one thing in our favor.
0: I've been wondering, though. What can you two do against so many?
3: It'll only be one of us. You'll have to ride to the fort and get the soldiers, Tonto.
0: Let me do that.
3: You?
0: I'll be glad to. I want to.
3: Until Scar shot you, you were a member of the gang.
0: Well, I hadn't been for long. And I didn't know the kind of polecats I'd lined up with. Besides, I got a personal friend who thinks an awful lot of Matt. I don't want anything to happen to him for her sake.
3: I see. Very well, Ross. You can take our message.
0: Well, the colonel doesn't know me. You better write it out.
3: It won't be necessary. Here, just wear this ring. He'll know you come from me.
0: Good.
3: Come on, Silver.
4: Get him up, Scout.

0: We're ahead of him, Tonto.
1: Him not no shortcut through canyon.
0: Rain up, steady, boy.
1: Hold on.
0: He'll be riding that turn in a minute now.
1: Tonto, hear him now.
0: Rain up and reach.
1: Him go for gun.
2: My head.
0: We're going to rope you and leave you here, Scar.
1: Do it plenty fast.
0: All right.
1: Get up, Scar. Get up. The idea.
3: You get off, boss.
0: Did Kimberly hire you to do this job?
4: I don't know what you're talking about.
0: You're on your way to Lookout Hill to rip the rails and stop the train.
4: Prove it.
0: That won't be hard after your men are captured.
4: Don't make me laugh.
0: You may get off easy if you tell the truth about Kimberly.
4: I never heard the name.
1: Not get away now.
0: All right, Tonto. We can't waste any more time here. Come on, Silver.
1: Get him up, Scout.
0: Halfway down the hill, Tonto. Faster, Silver.
1: Here comes train.
0: We'll stop here. Easy, boy.
1: Whoa.
0: Those trees will give us cover until the engine and the freight cars have passed Kemosabe. When the train gets us far up the hill, it won't be going very fast. We'll ride out, and I think I can get aboard the platform of the last car.
1: You get on board?
0: It's the only way. Come on, Silver.
1: Get him up, Scout.

0: right, boy.
1: Here we go. You are tough on your chump.
0: It won't be hard. Closer, boy. Closer. That's it. Open your hands, all of you.
2: It's all right, boys. A lone ranger. What's your idea of the gun?
0: Come here, Matt. Make it fast.
2: Sure thing, but there's no need of a gun.
0: I'll explain later. Get up that ladder to the top of the car.
2: What's that?
0: There's no time to argue. We've got to get up to the front of the train and protect the fireman and the engineer.
3: Matt followed the Lone Ranger's instructions, and soon the two men were on top of the passenger coach. And they started forward, jumping the spaces between the cars. Masked man explained the situation as they ran. And at last they reached the open car where the wood for the locomotive was carried. Slipping and sliding over the logs, they hurried on toward the cab of the locomotive.
0: You'd better explain to the engineer. He won't understand my mask.
2: Judd! Al! There's going to be some shooting pretty soon. But you keep that engine ramming till I tell you to jam on the brakes.
4: What's up?
2: Don't ask any questions. Just tend to your jobs.
0: This is far enough for us. Pile these logs up so we'll have more cover.
2: Make ourselves a fort, Al.
0: Well, we may need it.
2: You can't see the tops of the cars from here.
0: They'll be coming after us. You can be sure of that. We've got to keep them back from the edge of that next car so they can't get a shot at the engineer or the fireman.
2: There's the first one.
0: I'll take care of him.
3: The Lone Ranger shot the gun from the hand of the first outlaw as he came into view in the top of the next car. After that, the outlaws crawled to the edge of the car, but time after time, Matt and the Lone Ranger drove them back. The train reached the top of the hill and picked up speed as it headed for Warren City. On and on, mile after mile, and still the gunfight went on.
2: Good work, Masked Man. That'll hold them for a while.
5: Hey, Matt, look up ahead. Are those more outlaws?
2: Horsemen. How about it? Are those more outlaws?
0: No, Matt. Those are soldiers from the fort. Tell the engineer to stop the train.
2: Stop the train, Judd. It's the cavalry.

0: The train was brought to a stop just as the troop of cavalry raced alongside. When the outlaw saw the uniforms of the soldiers and realized there was no chance for escape, they threw down their guns, and Carlin was the one to set the example. Afterwards, they were being herded back into the passenger car.
1: Tell the truth, Carlin. It was Kimberly who hired you to do this job?
2: I took my orders from Scar. I never heard of Kimberly.
3: You won't get any more out of him, Matt.
1: All right. Into the car.
3: We still have one chance, Matt.
4: Those are soldiers from the fort. Tell the engineer to stop the train.
5: Stop the train, John! It's the cavalry!

0: The train was brought to a stop just as the troop of cavalry raced alongside. When the outlaws saw the uniforms of the soldiers and realized there was no chance for escape, they threw down their guns, and Carlin was the one to set the example. Afterwards, they were being herded back into the passenger car.
1: Tell the truth, Carlin. It was Kimberly who hired you to do this job?
2: I took my orders from Scar. I never heard of Kimberly.
3: You won't get any more out of him, Matt.

0: I won't talk, and neither will Carlin. Ross Chalmers must know enough.
1: Sure. The armory that went after the soldiers. Where is he?
0: Well, I thought I saw him right up with him, but I'll... There.
1: What?
0: There's a man lying on the ground over there. Looks like Ross.
1: What's the matter with him?
0: No, there wasn't a shot fired after the soldiers came.
1: Sure don't look healthy to me.
2: Howdy. Howdy, masked man.
0: Ross. Ross. How did you get hurt?
2: It was Scar's bullet. He creased me a little deeper and I let on.
0: Why didn't you tell me? You think I'd have let you ride all the way to the fort?
2: Nope, that's just why I didn't say nothing. Here, masked man, here's your ring. It was an honor to wear it.
1: Golly.
3: Take him, Asami. Time to bring it.
4: Oh, what's wrong here?
0: Kimasabe, it's too late to do anything.
1: I'd like to shake your hand, mister.
2: Are you Matt Kirby?
1: Yeah.
2: Gladly, partner. Take good care of Mary.
1: He's gone, Masked Man.
0: Yes. He may have made mistakes. The way he died wasn't one of them. Otto. It was Kimberly who killed him. Kimberly even more than Scar. Someday he'll pay for it.
4: That's right.
0: Steady, boy.
3: Hold on, Silver! Get him up, Scout! Hold on, Silver!

0: When the first railroads were built into the western United States, the engineers and men were faced with a constant danger of attack by outlaws and Indians. And their task might never have been accomplished had it not been for the masked rider of the plains. It was his strength and courage, his daring and resourcefulness that blazed the trail for progress and finally made possible the winning of the West. Return with us now to those thrilling days of yesteryear. From out of the past come the thundering hoofbeats of the great horse, Silver. The Lone Ranger rides again.
1: Come on, Silver. We're heading for the canyon. There's going to be trouble. Well, Silver, forward!
0: The advanced construction camp of the new Southern and Western Railroad was 50 miles beyond the railhead town of Warren City. 50 miles farther on, Cuyahoga Canyon cut across the right-of-way, and 3, 4, 5 miles a day, the gleaming rails were creeping toward it. Jim Harold was in charge of constructing the bridge across the canyon, and one night he rode out of the camp and headed across the plain toward his own headquarters. A mile to the west, he was hailed from the side of the trail.
2: What the...
1: Right up!
2: Oh, boy, whoa, there, whoa. Who is it?
1: Steady there, Silver. Steady, boy, steady.
3: Hold
4: on. A masked man and an injun.
5: I don't go for your gun.
4: Well, what do you want? I haven't got any money on me.
5: Now, this isn't a holdup. You know Matt Kirby, don't you?
4: Sure.
5: You may have mentioned this ring I'm wearing.
4: A ring?
5: Yes, here.
4: Say, is there a secret compartment in this?
5: I'll show you how it works.
4: Yeah. Well, then you must be the Lone Ranger.
3: That's right.
4: What do you want?
5: We've had a message from a girl who's helped us out a great deal. John Kimberly is somewhere near your camp.
3: Ah.
5: Does that mean anything to you?
4: Not much. I know who Kimberly is, of course.
5: Do you know what he is?
4: Hmm?
5: I'd better explain. He's trying to slow up the building of the railroad. You see, if it isn't completed to Junction City by the 1st of October, then Warren and Miles will lose their government subsidy and go bankrupt.
4: But the 1st of October is a long way off.
5: Yeah, so is Junction City. Kimberly wants to own the Southern and Western. He may try to interfere with the building of your bridge.
4: How can he?
5: Well, in the same way he tried to stop supplies from getting through to Warren City.
4: I've got all the supplies I need. The last wagon's left for camp this morning.
5: Well, how about your men?
4: Oh, I've got a fine crew. Nearly all of the men have worked for me before.
5: Nearly all?
4: Well, the men are all right. Nobody's going to make trouble in our camp.
5: How about you? What if something happened to you?
4: The work would go on. Maybe not quite so fast, but my son Bob's a fine engineer, and Jeremy Stewart can handle the men.
5: You realize, of course, that no tracks can be laid beyond the canyon until that bridge has been finished.
4: Oh, I know how important it is that we get finished on time, but you don't have to worry.
5: With Kimberly around, we all have to worry.
4: Well, thanks for the warning. I'll keep a sharp lookout for trouble. There won't be nothing surprises.
3: You watch out on trail back to camp.
4: Sure thing, Injun. I'll be on guard. Is that all you want of me?
5: I just wanted to warn you, Harold.
4: Oh, thanks. Drop in at the camp sometime. Always glad to see you.
5: You may be seeing us soon.
4: Good. So long, then.
5: Adios, Harold.
3: Him not pay much attention. Not listen to warning.
5: Yes, he listened, Tonto. But I don't think he realizes how dangerous Kimberly is.
3: Maybe next time you meet Kimberly, you put him in jail, huh?
5: We almost got him the last time. Now he'll be more careful than ever.
3: That's right.
5: Tonto, we're going to follow Jim Harold.
3: That's a good idea.
5: Come on, Silver.
3: Get him up, Scout.

0: As the Lone Ranger and Tonto rode after Jim Harold, two men met at the base of the steep walls of Cuyahoga Canyon. One of them was Kimberly. His face was hidden by a bandana and a broad-brimmed hat pulled low. The other was a huge man with broad shoulders and a heavy beard. It was Kimberly who spoke first.
1: It's about time you got here. Began to think you didn't get my message.
2: Yeah, I got here as soon as I could, but I... Hey, what's the idea of holding a six-gun on me?
1: Just to keep things peaceful. I wanted to have a talk with you, Butch.
2: Butch? You got me wrong. My name is Sawyer. Pete Sawyer.
1: Your name's Butch Rankin, as far as I'm concerned. And letting your beard grow doesn't change it.
2: Hey, Sevy. So you know who I am. Now what?
1: You were smart taking an honest job with a construction gang, Butch. They'd never think of looking for you here.
2: Everyone thinks I'm Pete Sawyer.
1: If you follow my lead, they can keep on thinking that. And you can keep on being safe. At the same time, you can make yourself some easy money. We won't beat around the bush. I'll pay $100 for every day the construction job is held up.
2: That could count up to important money.
1: It depends on you.
2: But how do I know you're on the level? Take off that bandana and let me have a look at your face. Who are you anyway?
1: That's none of your business. I'll give you $100 right now. Yeah, you can call it expense.
2: Well, thanks. But I'd like to know who I'm doing business with.
1: In this case, it's impossible. You've heard my proposition. You can either accept it or...
2: Or you'll turn me over to the law.
1: Exactly. What's your answer?
2: It's a deal. You got any ideas about what I should do?
1: The ideas must be yours. But I could suggest one thing.
2: What?
1: Jim Harrell's in charge. If he were to be eliminated...
2: But he ain't in the camp right now.
1: He should be back by tomorrow morning. Tomorrow morning early. That might be a good time.
2: Might be.
1: I only have one warning.
2: Yeah?
1: Did you ever hear of a man they call the Lone Ranger?
2: Hear of him? He sent a pal of mine to jail.
1: Do you know him by sight?
2: I'd know that horse of his anywhere.
1: Well, you may have a chance to get even, Butch. The Lone Ranger wants his bridge finished just as much as I want it delayed. If you do see him, I'd suggest you shoot to kill.
0: Just before dawn, a heavy mist rolled out of the canyon and over the country toward the east. The Lone Ranger and Tonto rode slowly along the trail. They were unable to see Jim Harold, but they knew he must be nearing the camp corral.
3: Sun will be up in another hour, Tonto. This mist will start clearing away. We'll find a place where we can camp for a few days.
4: Do not ride on to...
3: Tonto!
4: Shot come from that way.
3: Near the corral, rein up.
0: The white stallion and the paint, obedient to their riders, stopped and stood motionless. In the gray mist, the Lone Ranger stood in his stirrups, keen eyes searching the shadows ahead. Beside him, Tonto rested his hands on the saddle horn, leaned forward, straining to pierce the gloom. The corral loomed vague and almost formless in the mist. Horses and riders waited tensely. Since the distant shot, there had not been a sound. The seconds stretched, lengthened. Then suddenly...
4: Horse come. You hear it?
3: There he is. It's Harold.
4: And no rider.
3: That isn't Harold's horse.
4: No, him right gray.
5: Come on, Silver.
4: Get him up. Come.
0: At the command, Silver and Scout raced forward, nostrils flaring in the fog that swirled around them. Sure-footed as mountain lions, they galloped unerringly down the slight grade toward the corral. The Lone Ranger's right hand hung at his side, the fingers close to his holster, ready for action. This time, his eyes pierced the gloom first.
3: There's the gray, right at the opening of the corral.
4: Ah!
3: Where's Harold? Steady, Silver.
4: Hold him, fella. Somebody on the ground.
3: Yes, I'm afraid it's... Yes, Jim Harold.
4: That bad wound.
3: He's unconscious.
4: Time to try and fix him.
3: The men are coming from the bunkhouse. We aren't known here, Kimosabe. This may lead to trouble.
6: I heard the shot, then I heard somebody right away.
7: I heard the same thing.
8: Hard to tell in this mess, but it sounded like it came from the... Hey, what the...
3: Are you Bob Harrell?
8: Yeah. Who are you?
3: It was your father who was hurt. Otto was bandaging the wound.
4: Bullet catch him in shoulder.
3: Now that you're here, we'll leave him in your care.
2: That's a first. The mace made it an injured, Bob. It must have been them that did the shooting.
3: Well, you're mistaken. Jim knows who we are. He'll tell you when he regains consciousness. In the meantime,
8: you'll stay right where you are.
3: Oh, I'm sorry.
2: Bob!
8: That draw!
3: We're leaving. Out up, Toto.
4: Ah.
3: Steady, boy.
6: Come on, Silver. Get him up. Now, let me wait before Bob say the word. We'll play a smaller saddle.
8: Go to it!
6: Come on, Silver!

0: 3 days passed. Jim Harold had not regained consciousness, but the work on the bridge was directed by Bob and Jeremy Stewart. It was nearly 10 o'clock in the evening. The two men were in the cabin that served as an office, checking the day's progress and planning ahead.
1: Now, the way I figure it, we'll have to start laying the foundations on the far side of the canyon tomorrow.
2: I wonder.
1: What's there to wonder about?
2: Oh, I wasn't thinking about the bridge, Jeremy.
1: Well, stop wool gathering and get to work. You're the only engineer we got, and if you don't work out the technical problems, nobody can.
2: That may be, but if you weren't here to handle the men, we wouldn't get anywhere.
1: All right. Let's get this settled before we break our arms patting ourselves on the back.
2: I'm still wondering.
1: What about?
2: Just before I came over here, I was sitting beside Paw. He's still unconscious, of course, but his lips were moving. I leaned real close to see if I could pick up what he was saying.
1: Well?
2: It sounded like the Lone Ranger.
1: The Lone Ranger?
2: Yeah. We've all taken it for granted it was that masked man who shot Paw. But if he was the Lone Ranger, he couldn't have done it. It might have been anyone. Don't you see what that would mean, Jeremy?
1: We heard a horse galloping away.
2: Sure, the man that rode that horse, or maybe... Who's there?
3: Sally Martin.
2: It's a girl.
1: Yeah, Sally Martin. She owns the Bar M Ranch to the north.
2: We'll do something about it. Let her... Never mind, I'll do it.
4: Good evening.
2: Gosh.
4: What?
2: Oh, I'm sorry. I just never expected to see a girl like you out here in the wilderness.
4: This happens to be my home range. Are you Mr. Stewart?
2: No, but he's just inside. Won't you come in?
4: Thank you.
2: Jeremy, the young lady wants to see you.
1: Is that so?
4: This envelope is yours, isn't it?
1: Well, it sure enough got my name on the outside, but I don't savvy.
4: Neither do I. Good night, gentlemen.
2: Oh, now, wait. Won't you sit down and visit for a while?
4: I'm sorry, I'm in a hurry. Good night.
2: Jeremy.
4: Get up, sir.
2: Did you ever see anything so pretty in your life? You sure have all the luck. Now, why couldn't she have come to see me instead of you?
1: Read this.
2: Sure.
1: And you might as well know there's $500 in this envelope.
2: Jeremy.
1: Do you believe what's in that note, or do you believe in me?
2: You don't have to ask that question. But we've got to find out more about this.
1: I'm going after that girl.
2: What could she have to do with
1: it? I'm going to find out.
2: I'm with you. This note is nothing but a lie.
0: No sooner had Bob and Jeremy ridden away than the Lone Ranger slipped into the cabin. He picked up the note that Bob had thrown to the floor and read it.
5: This is for shooting Jim Harold. You'll get the rest when you finish the job. Now, what could Sally Martin have to do with this?
6: I'll take that note.
5: What's that?
6: I got you covered. Reach for the ceiling.
7: The curtain falls on the first act of our Lone Ranger story. Before the next exciting scenes, please permit us to pause for just a few moments.

0: Now to continue our story. At the command from Butch, the Lone Ranger raised his arms and turned slowly toward the door. Then...
1: I suppose you figured you were going after Bob and Jeremy.
2: You must know what's in this note.
1: What if I do?
2: It explains a lot of things. I've seen you before.
1: Sure. The night you shot Jim Harrell.
2: You're the one who shot Jim Harrell.
1: You think so?
2: You shot him and then you took your quirt to that riderless horse. So he'd gallop away into the night.
1: Why should I do a thing like that?
2: Because you had no idea that Tonto and I would be riding up. You wanted the men in camp to think some outsider had done the shooting.
1: You got it all figured out, haven't you?
2: Wasn't hard. They're getting a good look at your face.
1: You think you know me?
2: I'm sure of it. Butch.
1: That's good. I want you to know who I am. Because when I pull this trigger, I'll be getting even for Joe. Well, why don't you look me in the eye? Why don't you?
0: But the Lone Ranger was watching the outlaw's knuckles, watching for the first faint whitening that would indicate he was about to pull the trigger. It came. The masked man dropped like a flash, throwing himself forward at the same time Butch fired. The shot went wide by a fraction. There was no time for a second shot. Sprawled on top of the outlaw, the Lone Ranger held his wrist in a grip of steel. Backward, farther and farther, he forced it until the gun clattered to the floor. Both men were on their feet in an instant, but this time the weapons were bare fists. The Lone Ranger matched Butch's power with the speed and precision of his blows. Outside, he could hear the men from the camp, aroused to the shot and heading for the cabin. He picked an opening and lashed out with a right. Butch staggered back against the door. Swiftly, the Lone Ranger leveled his guns. Butch was shoved aside as the men crashed through.
3: Let any of you move. I'm going out this window. First man who follows me stops lead.
4: Don't stand there. Get after him.
3: Go on,
4: Silver. Go on, he's heading south. That's the man who shot Jim Hill.
1: To the south. Good. Me, I'm heading for the Bar M Ranch, and I'll get there before Bob and Jeremy.

0: Easy, boy. Easy. Hello.
1: How are you, Kimasami?
0: Jim Harrell's men are on my trail. Get away from here before they arrive.
1: Me hear them.
0: I led them away from the camp so you'd have a chance to circle back there and look at Jim. He's still unconscious.
1: Here, Scout.
0: You may be able to do more for him in 5 minutes than they have in 3 days.
1: Where you go now?
0: I'll shake off these men, then ride to the Barham Ranch. Come on, Silver.
1: Get him up, Scout.

0: Is this the ranch house we're coming to, Jeremy?
1: Yeah. The bunkhouse is about a half mile farther on.
0: It's taking us a long time. Must be a shorter trail from the camp.
1: There is, but it's dangerous at night. Oh, there, boy. Hope we'll find out who wrote that note.
0: Maybe you better have your gun ready. That girl live here all alone?
1: Yeah, since her pa died.
0: Awful funny to me.
1: Don't look like she's going to answer the door.
0: I don't hear anybody inside.
1: Try it. See if it's locked.
0: Oh, should we go in?
1: Might as well.
0: What's happened here? A cyclone must have struck the place.
1: Yeah, everything turned upside down. Must have been a fight.
0: I don't know what this proves. Is Sally Martin mixed up with some crooked gang? They've been using this ranch house for a hideout? Whatever happened, it wasn't long ago. That lamp's still lit and plenty of oil left.
1: I give up, Bob.
0: Well, I don't. That girl may be in danger.
1: We don't even know. She rode back here after she left camp.
0: Must be something around here to give us a clue.
1: Somebody just rode up.
0: Yeah. Look at that white horse, Jeremy. It's the same one the masked man rode.
1: There he is in the doorway.
2: Where's Sally Martin, Bob?
0: Are you the Lone Ranger?
2: Yes, I am. Where's Sally?
0: We don't know. We just got here.
2: You must have taken the long trail.
1: Yeah, we followed the canyon.
2: That's nearly twice as far. Sally rode back through the woods, and I think Butch Rankin followed her.
0: Butch Rankin? Who's he?
2: One of your men. He's big. He has a black beard.
0: Yeah, that sounds like Pete Sawyer.
2: His right name is Butch Rankin, and he's wanted by the law.
0: You hear that, Jeremy? Then he must be the one who tried to kill Paul.
1: Yeah.
2: He is.
1: What's a girl like Sally Martin got to do with an outlaw?
2: Nothing at all.
1: But she just brought me a letter, and whoever wrote that letter was trying to put the blame
2: for... I know, Jeremy, and I'm glad Bob wasn't fooled by it. The letter was written to cause a misunderstanding between you two.
1: Sally delivered it?
2: That's because the letter was delivered here.
1: Huh?
2: Well, I'm only guessing, but I know that Sally's honest. That's the simplest explanation. The letter was slipped under her door, and when she read the name on the envelope, she wrote over to give it to you.
1: Say, maybe you're right.
2: Yeah, but that doesn't matter. I'm afraid Butch has captured her.
0: Where are you going?
2: And the ground's fairly soft. Maybe we can pick up a trail.
0: Then what?
2: Follow it, of course.
1: But why would that crook want to hold Sally a prisoner?
0: For ransom, do you think?
2: More likely to lead you two on.
0: Lead us on?
2: He knew you wanted to talk with Sally. He might be using her to lead you into an ambush.
1: That don't hold water. How would we know she was a prisoner? How would we know which way he'd taken her?
2: If he hasn't left evidence behind, then I'm wrong.
1: I don't say I can figure this out any better, but I think you are.
2: No, Jeremy. Look at the top rail of the corral ahead of us.
0: Piece of paper sticking on a nail.
2: Yes. Let's see if it's a note.
0: Well, sure it is.
2: You won't get a chance to talk to the girl. Don't try to follow us. It's signed The Claw.
0: The Claw?
2: Butch Rankin wrote this. It's in the same handwriting as the other note. Jeremy, would this stop you from following him if you could find the trail?
1: Leaping cactus, no.
2: Well, there it is.
0: That's right, Jeremy. It's plain as day. He rode off that way.
3: Yes, Silver.
0: We're going with you.
2: No telling how long it will take to follow his trail to the end. You have to be back at camp early to put your men to work.
0: We've got to go with you. It's our fault the girl's in danger.
2: But your work is important, too.
0: We've got to go.
2: Very well, then.
0: Come on, Jeremy.
1: Kino.
2: Steady, Silver. Steady, boy.
4: Lead the way.
3: Come on, boy.
4: Come on.

0: It was just at dawn that Butch reined up in a great circle of rocks at the northernmost end of the canyon. He let the girl, still bound and gagged, down from the saddle, and then dismounted himself.
1: I guess I'll take that gag out before I start fixing some grub. Sort of lonely with nobody to talk to.
2: Yellow Coyote, you'll pay for this.
1: Yeah.
2: My foreman will be riding up the ranch just about now. He'll find out I'm gone, and pretty soon my whole crew will be after you.
1: They won't be the first.
2: What do you mean?
1: Young Harold and Jeremy Stewart. They ought to be showing up any time now.
2: You mean that young engineer?
1: Yep.
2: What are you after? If it's money you want...
1: I don't see how I can collect any from you, sister. No. The only reason you're here is to lead Mr. Harold straight up to these rocks.
2: You're going to kill him.
1: How'd you guess? What the... Lone Ranger.
2: The Lone Ranger?
1: That gag goes back...
2: No, you can't stop me.

0: That scream came from behind those rocks.
1: Yeah. It's a regular circle of them. He might just as well be inside a fort.
0: This was the ambush he'd counted on.
2: We'd have ridden straight into it if the girl hadn't screamed.
1: What do we do, charge him?
0: Oh, we can't take a chance on hitting the girl.
1: Well, we can't just stand here.
2: Quiet, Jeremy. The Lone Ranger's got an idea.
0: You two ride around to the other side of the rocks. I will cut him off if he tries to make a break for it.
1: What do you aim to do?
0: I'm going to walk straight toward the rocks.
1: But that's suicide.
0: He'll have to show part of his body if he wants a shot at me. It'll be a question of which of us shoots first. Howdy, boy. Stay here, Silver.
3: You'll be killed.
0: Get around to the other side of the rocks.
4: Come on, get up, Tabor. Get up there.
5: The Lone Ranger walked down toward the rocks, slowly but never faltering. Then when less than 100 feet remained, the outlaw's gun flashed. 2 shots rang out. Butch cried out. The Lone Ranger stopped for a moment, and then quietly slumped to the ground.

0: The sun was high overhead when the masked man opened his eyes. Dimly at first, and then more clearly, he could see Jeremy and Bob and the girl grouped around him.
1: Oh, thank goodness.
2: Where's Butch?
3: We got him tied up.
4: You shot the gun out of his hand, and before he could get it again, we rode in and got him covered.
2: Good. I want to talk to him.
1: You'd better not try to get up yet.
2: I can manage it now.
3: Here, lean on me a little.
4: Golly, he don't need help at all, Bob.
2: Butch, you were hired to slow down the building of the bridge, weren't you?
5: It's my business.
2: Perhaps. But you've always made it your business to get as light a sentence as possible. It's going to help if you tell us who hired you.
5: I didn't see his face.
2: You must have.
5: I didn't. I met him just 3 times. It was always at night. Besides, he wore a bandana over his face.
2: That's too bad. You'll pay the full penalty for attempted murder.
3: There was somebody else connected with all this?
2: One of the worst crooks in the West, Bob. He's doing everything in his power to slow up the building of the railroad.
3: What's his name?
2: A name doesn't help without any evidence to back it up. Let's get back to camp.
1: But are you sure you're well enough to ride?
2: Yes, I think so. I'm sorry I've kept all of you here as long as I have. Men won't know what to do without your orders, Bob, and you've lost a full day's work on the bridge.
3: We couldn't leave you. Come on, Jeremy. Help me get this coyote into the saddle.
4: Keno.
2: Let's back to camp as fast as we can make it.
3: Look at the bridge. The men are working all right.
4: On the far side, too. Just where we figured to send them.
3: How could they know what to do?
6: They didn't. That's your father out in front of the cabin.
3: Oh!
4: There's an engine beside him.
6: That's Tonto.
7: Aye! Welcome home.
4: Ho, boy. Over there.
3: Well, you're better, Pa.
7: I sure am. Tonto gave me some medicine and fixed me up in no time.
4: We got the crook to shot you. Take a look at him.
7: Well, that's Pete Sawyer.
3: His right name's Butch Rankin, and he's going to spend the next 20 years in jail.
8: You not find Kimberly?
2: No, Kimosabe, and no evidence against him. We'll have to hit the trail again.
8: Here, Scout.
3: Here comes Sally. I thought she was...
1: Whoa there, boy.
3: What's up?
1: Masked man. There was a stranger stopped at the ranch a couple of hours ago, talked like an Easterner. Is he the one?
2: Where is he now?
1: He told the boys he was heading back for the railhead.
2: What?
8: Come on, Silver.
9: Get him up.
8: Get him up.
9: Oh, Silver!

Then I'll wander home to a telephone that forgot how to ring. 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

0: Mother darling,
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Hello, men. This is Marie Green again, coming to you on V-Discs. I have two songs for you, and I'm pretty sure you all know them, and I hope that you'll all like them. They are Solitude, and I Know That You Know.

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0: This is Marie Green. This V-disc we've made for you is a little out of the ordinary because all we did was just sort of get together and take off our shoes, relax, and try to create one of those soft, mellow moods. Singing with me on this record is a fellow we discovered here on V-discs. His name is Joe Dosh. It's the first record he's ever made, and I hope you'll like him as much as all of us do. Oh yes, the name of the song? Well, it's easy to remember.
1: Your sweet expression, the smile you gave me.

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They satisfy the most. Around Dodge City and in the territory on West, there's just one way to handle the killers and the spoilers, and that's with a U.S. Marshal and the smell of gun smoke.

0: Gunsmoke, starring William Conrad. 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And the story of a man who moved with it.
1: I'm that man. Matt Dillon, United States Marshal. The first man they look for and the last they want to meet. It's a chancy job, and it makes a man watchful and a little lonely.

0: Come on into the office if you got time, Kitty.
1: I better not, Matt. It's late. But, thanks for the supper.
0: It's my pleasure. Yeah, it looks like you're going to have a busy night tonight, huh?
1: Mm-hmm.
0: Front Street's filling up fast.
1: Yeah, it'll be busy, all right. 2 trail herds came in today from Texas.
0: That's money, Kitty. Yeah. Those boys will leave everything they got here.
1: They sure go through a lot of misery for the sake of a few nights howl and dodge, don't they? Well, I'd better go start making it worth their while. Say, isn't that Doc's buggy?
0: Huh? Yeah, it is. What's that on the seat with him?
1: Looks like a body wrapped in a blanket.
0: Yeah, it sure does. And maybe you don't want to see this, Kitty.
1: I'll stay here.
2: Hello, Matt.
0: Who's that, Doc?
2: Well, he must have been a buffalo hunter. I found him on the south bank of the Pawnee near Turkey Bend. He had a camp there, or he did, until somebody came along and shot him.
0: You mean he was alone?
2: There was another camp a few miles downriver, but this man was alone.
0: I'd have just stopped by the other camp.
2: I figured that'd be your job, Matt. Bringing him in was bad enough.
0: What do you mean?
2: Whoever shot him took his head for a souvenir.
0: What?
2: It's not a very nice killing, is it, man?
0: I'll ride up there tomorrow, Doc.

0: It don't look like nobody much is around, Mr. Jones.
1: There's a man coming out of the wagon now.
0: Well, now there is the one longest, skinniest buffalo hunter I ever seen. He looks like a plucked crow.
1: Well, he isn't very handsome, is he?
0: Well, others must be out hunting, huh?
1: Hello. Where's the rest of your outfit?
2: There ain't but three of us. That's counting the woman.
1: Oh, you got a woman out here?
2: Abby. She belongs to Ben Siple.
1: Now, what's your name?
2: I'm Earl Tix, but I ain't sure I care to do any more talking.
1: You'll talk. And you can start by telling me if you know anything about the hunter who was camped a couple of miles upriver from here.
2: I don't know nothing about nobody, mister.
1: That man was killed, Tix. He was shot. Somebody ran off with his head.
2: Oh, he done that, huh?
1: My name's Dillon, Tix. I'm a U.S. Marshal.
3: Don't turn around, mister.
4: In the wagon behind you, Mr. Dillon. He's holding a Sharps 50.
3: It'll shoot, too. It'll make an awful big hole in a man. You just stand steady. Get the gun, Tix.
2: Sure.
3: It's better. You can turn around now.
1: Ben Siple, huh?
3: I'm an alligator, mister. I can treat people terrible.
1: Like cutting their heads off?
3: Ain't nobody gonna come into my camp and start saying murder. Not to Ben Siple, they ain't.
1: If you didn't do it, you got no cause to worry, Siple.
3: I got no cause to worry. You standing there with a big 50 aimed at your belly. He ain't no marshal anyway.
4: Now, you look here. You two stop acting so crazy. Didn't you never hear of Marshal Dillon?
2: There's no sign on him. Where's his badge?
1: I don't happen to be wearing a badge, Tix.
3: Go carve some thong out of one of them hides, Tix, and put it to soak. We'll tie these two up for the night.
2: Tie them up?
3: Do what I tell you, Tix.
2: Sure. Hello, Abby.
5: What's going on, Ben?
3: You get the wash done?
5: Yeah. I strung it in the brush to dry.
3: Then get to cooking supper. I'm hungry.
5: We feeding them, too?
3: No, we ain't feeding them.
5: Then what are they doing here?
3: They come talking to murder. I feel like shooting them for it.
5: No, Ben.
3: I kill them. I make you watch, Abby.
5: Ben, someday somebody's going to kill you. They got to...
3: You cook a good supper, Abby. I'm real hungry.

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0: must have been laying here for hours. I just can't hardly move, Mr. Dillon.
1: Texas pretty handy at tying people up.
0: Yeah, but it ain't him bothering me as much as Ben Seipel. That man is crazy.
1: I'd known how crazy I'd have taken my chances when he first started talking. Yeah, we're in a bad spot here, Chester.
0: Maybe Abby can do something. She sure hates him.
1: Yeah, I know. Now, she's been looking over this way. Hey, wait a minute. She's leaving the fire now.
0: I hope we don't see her. Look, she's coming here, Mr. Dillon.
1: Yeah.
2: You must be right hungry.
1: It's not food we need, Abby.
2: I know. But if I cut you loose, he'd kill me.
1: We wouldn't go off and leave you to face him.
2: You wouldn't.
1: Abby, all men aren't like Ben Seipel and Earl Tix. You can trust me and Chester here.
2: You're really a marshal?
1: I am.
2: I'll do it, Marshal. When he's asleep, I'll do it.
0: I knew she would. I told you.
3: Abby!
2: He's seen me.
3: Hey there, Abby. What you been talking about, Abby? You been making plans, maybe?
2: No. I was on my way to the river. I wasn't talking.
3: You wasn't, huh? Well, I think I'll go to the river with you.
2: No.
3: Walk ahead of me, Abby.
1: What kind of a man are you, Seipel? You take it out on me if you have to, but not her.
3: I'll take it out on both of you.
4: You dirty dog, Seipel.
3: Oh, shut up. Get going, Abby.
0: Mr. Dillon, you hurt? Mr. Dillon?
5: No, I'll be all right, Chester.
1: That man's got a big foot.
0: Kick a man in the face that way? He ought to be hung.
1: I'll hang him myself if we ever get out of this.
0: It don't look too good for us, does it?
1: No, not now.
0: That poor Abby, what does she stay with a man like him for?
1: Yeah, maybe she's never had a chance to get away.
0: It'd be a miserable enough life without being tied to a murderer.
1: Be quiet, Chester. Here comes Earl Tix.
0: Where's he been all this time?
1: I don't know, but he's moving pretty fast.
0: And what's the rifle for?
6: Where's Seipel? Tell me where he went.
1: What's the trouble, Tix?
6: Where is he?
1: He went down to the river.
6: What for? Seipel! Go ahead, Seipel!
7: I'm coming.
6: You better hurry. We got to get out of here.
1: What?
3: What are you yelling about, Tix?
6: We got to get going, Seipel. Right now.
3: Get going? What for?
6: Engines. I heard them out there yapping at each other like coyotes.
3: You sure?
6: I know engines when I hear them.
3: We can't get out of here with that wagon, Tix.
6: They ain't fighting no engines over a wagon. Where's the woman?
3: Never mind her. Let's get our horses and ride.
6: Ooh, what about these two?
3: Leave them for the engines.
6: And their horses, too?
3: I ain't no horse thief. Come on.

0: Today is breaking, Mr. Dillon.
1: Yeah.
0: I guess them engines will be coming soon. Funny how a man gets to thinking things, ain't it?
1: Oh, like what, Chester?
0: Well, like how I'd like to see one of them circuses before I die.
1: Huh? A circus?
0: Oh, I spend an awful lot of time thinking about that. Wondering what lions and tigers and stuff like that looks like.
1: Quiet. Yeah, I guess Tex was right.
0: I just hope they see we're tied up and helpless before they start planting arrows in us.
1: Look over there. Just beyond the wagon.
0: He's got a rifle. He's signaling with it.
1: Yeah, there are four more, too. Five.
0: Look, he's signaling them others to stay back. Fierce looking, ain't he?
1: Steady now, no more talking.
2: No, I understand. You hunt buffalo?
0: Mr. Dillon.
1: Buffalo hunter gone. Leave us like this.
2: Leave you for pony to kill? Why?
1: We big enemies.
2: You know hunt buffalo?
1: No.
2: We kill buffalo hunter. Pawnee. Teach white man. Leave buffalo to Pawnee. Cut off whole head.
0: Why, they killed that man.
1: Wait a minute, Chester. Listen. Buffalo hunter want you kill us. Buffalo hunter gone. You know catch now. You let us go, we find buffalo hunter. Big enemy. We take care of buffalo hunter for you.
0: Where's he going?
1: He's going to have a talk with the others, I guess.
0: That was awful smart of you, Mr. Dillon.
1: Maybe, if it works.
0: It makes sense.
1: Well, it does to us, Chester. I just hope it will to them.
0: Looks like they've decided.
1: Well, at least it didn't take them long.
0: Oh, here he comes. Got his knife out. He's doing it. He's cutting us loose.
1: Yeah.
0: It worked. It worked. But he cut us loose and never said a word.
1: What difference does it make, Chester? We're free. There they go.
0: Oh, my, it feels good to stand up, don't it?
1: Yeah, it sure does, Chester.
0: Look, they ain't even taking our horses.
1: Well, I guess they figure we can't chase buffalo hunters on foot.
3: Marshall.
0: What's that?
3: Marshall.
1: Oh, that's Abby.
0: Yonder she is, laying in them weeds.
3: Marshall.
0: Oh, she looks terrible.
1: Well, at least he didn't kill her. You hurt bad, Abby.
3: He hit me. He hit me something awful.
1: Chester, go hitch our horses to that wagon.
0: Yes, sir.
3: Marshal.
1: That's all right, Abby. We're going to take you to Dodge. And nobody's ever going to hit you again. I promise you that.

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0: Ah, hello, Matt.
1: Come in, Doc.
0: My, hot today, isn't it?
1: Is that what you came to tell me?
0: No, I came to tell you nothing. Oh, except I ran into Kitty down at the depot. She and Abby were watching the Santa Fe come in.
1: Uh-huh.
0: They said they might come by and say hello on their way back.
1: Ah, good.
0: Oh, my, that Abby's looking better every day, isn't she?
1: Well, between you and Kitty, she's been getting some pretty good care,
0: Doc. She deserves it.
1: You know, she's already talking about finding a job.
0: I know, Matt. I think she's going to be real happy. Oh, that's Kitty.
2: Matt, hurry.
1: Kitty, what's the matter?
2: It's that man, that Ben Seipel.
1: Seipel's and Doc?
2: Yeah. He came up to Abby and grabbed her by the arm and dragged her off toward his wagon.
1: Huh?
2: Just to saw it, too. He thought he'd better stay nearby while I went for you.
1: Where are they now?
2: Across the street there, by that wagon.
1: Now, you wait here, Kitty.
2: Don't let him hurt her anymore, Matt.
3: Just been talking to her so far, Mr. Dillon.
1: Has he seen you, Chester?
3: No, sir, and neither has Earl Tix.
1: Yeah. They're in for a big surprise. You keep an eye on Tix, huh?
3: Yes, sir, I will.
4: What are you telling me lies for, Abby? You want another beating?
2: No!
1: That's enough, Seipel.
4: If you wasn't lying... You really are a marshal, huh?
1: Abby?
5: Yes?
1: You can go with Seipel if you want. But if you don't want to, he'll have to kill me first, and I don't think he can do it.
4: What are you saying? This ain't no business of the law.
1: Shut up. You make your choice, Abby.
5: Kitty's waiting for me.
4: Come back here, Abby. Keep your hands off me.
1: Seipel, you broke a promise I made to her.
4: What?
1: I told her nobody had ever hit her again.
4: You interfering with my right to beat her when I want?
1: Yeah.
4: You're talking awful big, Marshal.
1: Has everybody always been afraid of you, Seipel?
4: They have. And for good reason.
1: And you're about to lose that reputation, Seipel. For good.
6: Tex! Come here!
7: No. Get moving like you tell me.
4: No. You can't beat me, Marshal. It wasn't me done nothing.
1: Chester will help you throw Seipel under the wagon. Then you drive him out of Dodge, and you keep on driving, Tix.
4: Oh, I will.
1: I don't mean for a few days. I mean for weeks. You're through on the prairie, Tix. You and Seipel both. So say goodbye to this land. If I see you on it again, you'll rot.

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2: You know, during the frontier cattle sheep wars, men used the expression rimrock, meaning to run down or kill. Well, next week, a man tries to rimrock somebody and dies for his trouble. And that was the West. Good night.
0: 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Featured in the cast were Vic Perrin, John Daner, Helen Klebe, and Lawrence Dobkin. 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

0: It's Hopalong Cassidy. With action and suspense, out of the Old West comes the most famous hero of them all, Hopalong Cassidy, starring William Boyd. The Ring of the Silver Spurs heralds the most amazing man ever to ride the prairies of the early West, Hopalong Cassidy. This famous hero thrills his 60 million fans with action and dangerous adventure. In the role of Hopalong Cassidy is the popular star of the motion picture series, William Boyd. And appearing as that laughable old character, California, is Andy Clyde. Now to our story, The Phantom Bandido. Hoppy's spurs at the moment are jingling down the boardwalk of Council City, the railhead where hundreds of cowmen come from every direction once a year to sell and ship their cattle. And Council City does everything in its power to accommodate them. The honky-tonks, the hotels, the gambling joints abuzz with activity. The marshal and his deputies on double duty. And the cowmen, too many of them, looking for a handy place to squander a year's wages.
1: Concerned, Hoppy, I'm reaching the end of my tie-rope.
2: Now, take it easy, hey. California.
1: Ain't we partners?
2: Right.
1: Ain't I sighted you clean from Pawnee Junction to Pecos since you was the greenest hand in the bar 20?
3: Sure.
1: And every time some outlaw run us up a tree, who was right there hanging to the next branch?
2: California Carlson.
1: He right. Then why information are you keeping secrets from me?
2: Secrets?
1: Oh, now, don't give me them innocent blue eyes and don't tell me we're here in Council City just to sell them cattle. Now, you know as well as I do that Baker's Crossing's a darn sight nearer the bar 20. You've been selling cows there for 10 years. Now,
2: here we are. The Arcade Saloon.
1: Now, what's that got to do with
2: it? It's run by Mr. Sanderson, California, the man who wants to buy our cattle. Come on, let's go inside. I better check with the bartender.
4: What'll it be, gents?
2: We're looking for Mr. Sanderson.
4: He ain't here right now. He's out looking over some steers.
5: He'll be back any minute. You want to wait?
2: No, guess we'll take a look at the town and come back when...
1: What's the matter, Hoppy?
2: Say, who's that fellow?
4: Huh?
2: The bar down there.
4: Oh, him. That's young Byers. Owns a ranch south of here.
2: Oh, I changed my mind. I guess we will wait. Bring us a couple of sarsaparillas, will you?
4: Huh?
2: Without the snake juice.
4: You boys sure you want them straight? Might fix you up a little chaser.
1: Hoppy, look at that Byers fellow. Well, what's wrong?
2: Don't scare him.
1: Looks like he's lost his last friend.
2: Worse than that if I saw what I think I saw.
1: Hey, look what he's...
2: Stay right here. I wouldn't do that if I were you.
6: Huh? Let me alone, will you? What I do is my own business.
2: I'm just asking you to think it over a minute.
6: I've thought it over all I want to. Now beat it, will you? Get out of here.
2: Not till you give me that.
6: Nobody's going to stop me now, do you hear?
2: I'm afraid that's just what I'm going to do. Like that.
6: Now, look, mister, I didn't like that. I didn't like that at all. Oh.
2: Okay, sonny. I hate to do this, but...
4: Oh. Cut it down, boys. Cut it down. What's going on here? Oh, that's sarsaparilla, huh?

0: A big man from out the west.
1: I'm sorry. I didn't want to raise a ruckus, but I...
0: But what?
1: California.
0: Yeah, Hoppy?
1: Take this boy over to our room at the hotel. Put him on the bed. I'll be over in a minute.
2: Sure. Looks like he could use a bed right now. Come on, Sonny.
0: I'm still asking my questions, Asparella. What's this all about?
1: Take a look at that glass at your feet.
0: Sure. He bought a drink. It's one of our glasses.
1: Only look at what he poured in it.
0: Huh? Let's see that. Gosh, old Himmler.
1: Poison. The kid was trying to kill himself.

0: Now back to Hopalong Cassidy. Hoppy and California are in Council City to sell 500 head of Prime Bar 20 steers to a Mr. Sanderson. Or at least that's the story Hoppy's given out. But now, as he hurries back to the hotel, his mind is mostly on the young cowboy who almost succeeded in poisoning himself in the arcade bar. The boy is just coming to as Hoppy arrives at the room.
1: How's he getting along?
2: Oh, he's coming around all right. You sure didn't pull that punch on him.
1: I didn't want to stand there and argue it out in front of all the customers.
3: What happened?
2: You walked into Mr. Cassidy's good right hand, sonny.
1: Oh, I'm sorry, kid. I had to do it. Now, why don't you tell me what the trouble is?
3: I don't want to talk about it.
1: Now, you never can tell. Might be able to help you.
2: Seems like we do more of that sometimes than selling cows.
3: You can't help me now. I don't suppose it'll do any harm to tell you. I'm broke, see?
1: Well, there's nothing wrong with being broke. If you need a job, why...
3: I got a job. Got a ranch, too. I had one.
1: What do you mean?
3: 1,000 acres. Prettiest range land you ever saw. I come here to Council City 6 weeks ago with my first cattle. 300 head of Herbert's. Everything depended on the money I got for them.
1: Then what?
3: I sold them for $20 a head.
1: That's $6,000.
3: Cash. I was pretty happy and pretty foolish, I guess. I started home that afternoon. My ranch, the Circle B, is 20 miles south of here. 4 or 5 miles out of town, out near Stone Canyon... suddenly found out how foolish I was.
1: How come?
3: El Sombrero Negro, the black hat.
1: Huh? Go on, Byers. What about the black hat?
3: Well, he was waiting for me at a narrow place in the trail. Before I knew it, there was a gun in my back and the 6,000 was gone.
1: Did you get a good look at the bandit?
3: Not very. He's dressed in black. Black chaps, shirt, sombrero, black mask on his face, rides a big black stallion. Must be the fastest horse in this part of the country. I was crazy mad after it happened. Even though he took my gun, I went after him. But it was hopeless. Got my money and the ranch and went with it. What could I tell my wife, Mr. Cassidy? Sorry, Janie, I got robbed. I lost the ranch. Sorry, but it's gone.
1: Take it easy, Byers.
3: For 6 weeks now, I've been after him. I swore I'd get him. I've covered Stone Canyon down to the last clump of greasewood. It was like chasing a phantom. That's why tonight I guess I gave up.
1: Well, that's a tough one, Byers. The answer you hit on over at the arcade isn't the right one.
3: I guess I know that now.
1: You say you lost your ranch?
3: I got 2 weeks left. There's a loan on it that has to be paid off.
1: Who holds it?
3: Mr. Sanderson.
1: I see. Did you ask for an extension?
3: Why should he extend it? He wants that land. Finest piece of cattle range in the county.
1: Yeah. Who'd you sell the cattle to?
3: Sanderson.
1: That's interesting. Why didn't he write off the loan right there? Why'd he give you the cash?
3: I thought it was funny at the time. He said I'd better take the cash. That he had to send away for the papers. He'd come down to the ranch on the due date and close it up official.
2: You know, Hoppy, I'm beginning to see why we come to Council City to sell them.
1: Never mind, California. You, keep Byers company for a while, will you? It's about time I looked up an old friend. So you think it's going to be tough, Marshal?
4: Tell me, Hoppy, have I ever sent for you on an easy case?
1: Excuse me for living.
4: No, it's a tough one, all right, Hoppy, in more ways than one. El Sombrero Negro, they call him. The Black Hat. He's more like a ghost. He can smell money like a bloodhound. Knows just who's carrying it and who isn't. Hits hard and fast. 4 times in the last 3 weeks.
1: Have you seen him?
4: Twice. Thought we had him once. Ran him up Stone Canyon, right to the end. 1 minute he was there and the next he was gone. Disappeared almost before our eyes. Yeah, that's one of the things that makes it tough.
1: And what's the other one?
4: Sanderson.
1: That's what I thought.
4: He runs this town, Hoppy.
1: You suspect him?
4: Well, there's been 5 robberies altogether. All of them cattlemen who just sold their stock to Sanderson and were leaving town with the money. Don't take much of a detective to add that up. But it's still only suspicion. We've got to catch the Black Hat in the act, Hoppy. The only way.
1: And that's why you wrote me to bring my next batch of cows to Council City.
4: Right.
1: Who's that?
4: It must be Miss Vance, Sanderson's secretary. She said she wanted to see me tonight.
1: Wait a minute. I don't want anyone to know we're working together.
4: I'll be in the next room.
5: Marshal.
4: Come in.
5: I can only stay a minute. I can't let him know I'm here. You heard about Fred Byers. Tried to kill himself in the arcade an hour ago.
4: I see.
5: How much longer are you going to allow this to go on?
4: Until I get proof, Miss Vance.
5: Well, I don't need any more proof.
4: What do you mean?
5: While Sanderson was out this afternoon, I went to his desk. I found this.
4: Well, a black mask.
5: Is that proof enough for you?
4: I don't know.
5: Well, I do. The townspeople are ready to lynch someone, Marshal. They're tired of waiting, and so am I. If you insist on sitting up here in your office
4: now, just a minute, Miss Vance. Until the United States government tells me different, I'm in charge of the law here, and I'll conduct my office as I see fit. When I get a case against Sanderson, I'll move, and not until.
5: All right, Marshal. But I hope for your sake you move soon enough. Good night.
4: Good night. Well, what do you think, Hoppy?
6: Hard to say.
4: There it is. Prettiest piece of evidence a man could want.
6: Hmm. Wonder if Sanderson's in his office now.
4: Why, sure. The arcade runs till midnight. Why?
6: Thought I might run over and talk business with him. After all, he's the boy who's going to buy my cows, isn't he?
7: Nice of you to drop in tonight, Cassidy. Here, have a cigar.
6: No, thanks, Mr. Sanderson.
7: I hope you don't mind if I do. I always think better with a cigar in the mouth. There we are. Now, we'll close at 20, huh? 20 satisfactory to you?
6: That's a fair price.
7: Good. Hate to haggle. I could see you hate it too, Cassidy. The minute you came in tonight, I said to myself, now, there's a man who's got a price in his mind. If I meet it, fine. If I don't, no deal. Kind of an amateur student of character, Cassidy. Usually come up pretty close, too.
6: And you're a mighty good businessman, aren't you, Mr. Sanderson?
7: Oh, I do my best.
6: Make a pretty good go as a cattle broker, or run a couple of saloons.
7: Well, I like to keep busy.
6: And I see you play around with mining, too.
7: You mean the map on the wall?
6: Yeah, and those gold nugget cufflinks you're wearing.
7: Well, I'll tell you a secret, Cassidy. As a mining man, I'm a flop, with a lot of money in it, too. That map on the wall up there is to remind me I can lose money faster than I can make it sometimes.
6: Is that so?
7: Mm-hmm. It's called the Gold Arrow. A few miles out of town, just over the ridge from Stone Canyon. Spent a fortune, put in 6 miles of tunnels. But all I got was this pair of cufflinks. Pretty expensive cufflinks, huh? Well, back to business. Here's the bill of sale. And 500 head at 20 is 10,000 even. There you are.
6: In cash?
7: Why not?
6: Seems like a lot of money for a fellow to pack around a greenback. How about a check?
7: Sorry, I don't do business that way, Cassidy. Don't even carry a checking account.
6: Any particular reason?
7: Yeah. I don't trust banks. My father lost everything he had in 73, and I don't intend to do the same.
6: I see.
7: So if you want to do business with me, it's cash on the barrelhead. I get to leave it.
6: Is that what you told Fred Byers?
7: Yeah. Anything wrong with that?
6: I think so. You could have written off that mortgage on his ranch with a bill of sale on his cattle.
7: Now, wait a minute, Cassidy.
6: I'm not through. If he'd handled the deal sensibly instead of sending him out of here with $6,000 in his jeans, he'd have owned his ranch clear. Now he's wiped out. Walks into the bar downstairs and tries to kill himself with poison. All because you don't trust banks. Or is that the real reason, Sanderson?
7: Well, you've been listening to it, too, have you?
6: What?
7: The talk around town about me. I guess it's the same everywhere, Cassidy. Man pulls into town with nothing except the clothes on his back, a pair of hands, and a lot of ambition. He works hard, he builds up a business, he gets rich. While he's poor, he's a good fella. When he makes his pile, he's suddenly a thieving skunk who'd murder his own grandmother for a dime.
6: I'm not talking about your money, Sanderson. I just said if it weren't for that crazy note of yours about banks, Fred Byers would have his ranch instead of you. And I don't think it's going to break your heart to foreclose on him, is it?
7: Seems to me you come here to sell some cattle. You going to sign the bill of sale?
6: Sure. There you are.
7: Thanks. Take care of that cash, won't you?
6: You can bet I will. Good night, Sanderson.
7: Good night. And, good luck.
4: You don't mean you're going to risk the whole 10,000?
6: Hand me that bundle of bills there, California.
2: Here you are, but danged if I know what you're doing.
6: I think $1,000 ought to do it, Marshal. We'll leave the rest here in your safe.
2: Concern it, Hoppy. I wish you'd slow down to a fast gallop so a buddy could catch up. What you doing putting them marks in them bills?
6: Just putting a little black dot next to the serial numbers.
2: Sure, I can't help you. Look, let me sit down beside you and put Whiskers and Andy Jackson's picture there.
6: I'm going fishing, California.
2: Good Lord Almighty. Fishing.
4: And I'm telling you, you ain't gonna get a bite, Hoppy.
2: And I ain't gonna stand for this another minute. What's going on here? What?
6: there's a big fish swimming around out in Stone Canyon, and I'm going after him with this money here as bait.
2: You mean the black hat?
6: That's right.
4: Hoppy figures the bandito will tackle him if he starts back to the bar 20 tonight with that money. I don't.
6: Why not?
4: Because he's too smart to tackle Hopalong Cassidy on a dark trail, even Steven, that's why. He knows he'd get run off with more holes in him than a Swiss cheese.
6: Well, maybe you're right, Marshal. But it's a cinch he wouldn't tackle you. So?
2: I don't like the direction this conversation is going. Now, why are you looking at me?
6: No, California wouldn't work either.
4: I reckon not.
2: Why not?
6: Well, you can't send a boy out to do a man's job, California.
2: No, wait a minute.
4: Bandito's a mighty tough hombre. Can't tell what might happen.
2: I ain't afraid
6: of... Forget it, California. I wouldn't risk your neck for anything. After all, at your age, a man ought to begin to take things easy.
2: At my age? Now, listen here. If you think I can't give that bandito coyote cards and spades and hog time with one hand behind my back, you're...
6: You want the job?
2: You darn tootin' I want the job. Now, give me that money.
4: She's all yours.
2: Why, I was in the saddle when you fellas was in three-cornered pants, and that bandito feller, too. Just let me see him face to face.
6: You will, California. You will.
2: Huh?
6: You just got yourself a job.
2: Huh? You know, I get a feeling I was euchred into this.
0: Before we continue with this exciting story, here is a word from your

0: Now back to our story. It's now almost midnight, 3 hours since California, carrying $1,000 in marked money, set out on the trail leading north from Council City, supposedly on his way back to the Bar 20. Hoppy and the marshal, high on a rocky peak, are watching the moonlit valley below.
1: Take it easy, Hoppy.
2: I can't help it, Marshal. I'm beginning to get jumpy. He's a half hour overdue.
1: Oh, you told him to take his time.
2: Yeah, I know, but...
1: we're in luck in one way at least.
2: Huh?
1: That moon. Bright as daylight down there.
2: I hope you're right about the black hat. If anything happened to California,
1: Forget it, Hoppy. There are two kinds of outlaws. The killers and the smart ones. And the black hat's the smart kind. California ain't gonna get hurt.
2: Well, I'd feel better if I was down there instead of... Wait.
1: What's up?
2: Look, where the trail comes out of that shadow down there.
1: Yep, it's California, all right.
2: He's moving into the shadow again. Ought to come out on the other side of that boulder.
1: There it is, just like I said.
2: What do you mean he isn't a killer?
1: He's shooting high. That's his stopper. And that's the one that says he means business.
2: Come on, let's get going.

0: Where'd he go?
1: Ran him right up the cliff here. Then it seemed he dropped out of sight.
0: That black stallion of his is the fastest thing on 4 feet.
1: Where's California?
0: Right behind me. He's okay.
1: Good. It doesn't make sense, Marshal. A man and a horse just don't vanish into thin air. He's got to be around somewhere. You sure there's no trail leading up to the rim?
0: Positive. There's no way out of Stone Canyon but the way we come. I've been over every inch of it with Fred Byers.
1: California!
2: Hoppy! I seen you take out after him.
1: Ah, nice work. I wish I'd done my job as well as you did yours.
2: Where'd the varmint go?
1: That's rather an embarrassing question, California. Seems we were chasing a spook.
2: Ain't no spook I dealings with down there in the trail.
1: What did his voice sound like?
2: I couldn't tell. Underneath that mask. All he said was, stick him up. And my teeth was chattering so loud I was lucky to hear that. But while he was relieving me of my money, he left something behind.
1: What's that?
2: Here, take a look.
0: What is it, Hoppy?
1: A cuff link.
2: I picked it up after he took off. He dropped it in the trail by accident.
1: I wonder if it was an accident.
0: What do you mean, Hoppy?
1: I don't know, but Mr. Sanderson might have an idea or two on that subject when I give it back to him tomorrow morning.
3: Good morning, Cassidy.
1: Oh, hello, Mr. Sanderson. I was just looking at the map of your mine here.
3: So I see.
1: Looks like you tunneled almost through the ridge here from Green Valley to Stone Canyon.
3: That's right. I suppose you tell me what you're doing in my office.
1: Oh, come now, Mr. Sanderson. I'm not holding any grudges about yesterday. There's no reason why you should.
3: I asked you what you were doing here.
1: Thought I'd do you a favor. Ever seen that before?
3: Where'd you get it?
1: Answer my question first.
3: Of course I've seen it before. It was stolen from my home a few days ago.
1: Oh, seems to me I saw you wearing a pair of nugget cufflinks yesterday.
3: That was the other pair. I have two.
1: Where were you last night at 11 o'clock, Sanderson?
3: At home.
1: Anyone with you?
3: No. I'd like to know where you got that cufflink.
1: I know you would. See you later, Sanderson.

0: No dice, Hoppy. This rock wall's 2 feet thick. And the whole end of the canyon here is the same way.
1: Now, I want to see for myself. Let's work up farther up the slope. Any luck, California?
2: Nothing down here.
1: There's got to be somewhere along here.
0: I wish I were as sure of myself as you. It's almost dark, Hoppy. Why can't we...
1: We still got a half hour. I haven't mind tunnel of Sanderson's comes almost through to this side of the cliff here. Goes right under the ridge between this end of Stone Canyon and Green Valley on the other side. It can't be coincidence the black hat seems to disappear right at this exact spot.
0: Now, but good Lord, man, a hole big enough for a horse and rider would be...
1: Hold it. Look up there.
0: Where?
1: That crack in the granite about 15 feet up. Look what's coming out.
0: Bats? Well, I'll be...
1: Thousands of them. There's your cave, Marshal.
0: Yeah, but how in tarnation could...
1: That thin rock underneath it must shove aside or something. Come on, give me a hand. California.
2: Right behind you.
1: This big slab looks like it might... Yeah. Look at those scratches in the dirt. Come on now. All together. Well, satisfied now, Marshal?
0: I'm eating crow, Cassidy. Let's go in.
1: Light up the candle, California.
2: Yeah. And I'll bring up the rear, if you don't mind. Just as soon as... I don't want to meet that critter face to face in his own hole.
1: Let's pull the stone back the way it was.
2: Yeah, and leave us all shut up in here? Well, yeah, sure, all right.
1: Okay, let's go.
0: How far do you think the tunnel goes, Hoppy?
1: It ties in with that blind drift Sanderson told me about. From there, you could go right through the ridge to the Green Valley.
0: No wonder he was able to disappear so easy. You reckon he went right through or...
1: Wait a minute. Watch out. Take a look. It's in this pocket of the tunnel.
0: Well, cigarette butts, a lamp, boxes.
1: Hold the candle, Marshal.
0: Yeah.
1: Let's see what's in this box.
2: Look at them greenbacks.
0: Gee, that's it, Hoppy. There's the Wells Fargo pouch. The envelope Fred Byers kept his money in. It's all there.
1: Yeah. Looks like we found out where our friend hangs his black hat.

0: In the darkness of a cave at the end of Stone Canyon, Hoppy, California, and the marshal have found the answer to part of the mystery surrounding El Sombrero Negro, the phantom bandit in the black hat. But even though the stolen money is there, the most important question is still unanswered.
1: What do you figure on doing, Hoppy? Waiting here for Sanderson to show up? What makes you think of Sanderson?
2: What makes us... Hoppy, you ain't telling us the bandit is somebody else, are you?
1: I didn't say that. I'm just not sure it's Sanderson.
3: Well, good Lord, everything points to him. He ran the mine, knows the tunnels. Every one of the robberies followed one of his money deals.
2: Yeah, and what about that Cuffley?
1: That still doesn't mean it's Sanderson.
3: Well, who else could have...
1: His secretary.
3: Miss Vance?
2: Huh? What do you...
1: She knows all of Sanderson's business. She could have stolen that cufflink and had it planted to throw suspicion onto him. And above everything else, she hates him and makes no secret of it.
3: I can't believe that, Miss Vance.
1: Another thing. I don't think that's her right name.
3: All right, if her name isn't Vance, what is it?
1: Wait. Wait, put out the candle.
2: Right, Hoppy.
3: What you... Shh. Hold still now. I'm ready.
2: Janet, who's there?
1: Put up your hand.
2: No, you don't. Oh.
3: You got him, Hoppy.
1: Light up the candle.
2: Who is it, Hoppy?
3: Fred Byers.
1: Yeah, I thought that suicide act was a fake. He knew why I was here and was trying to throw me off.
3: Fred, why, I never would have dreamed.
1: No, I guess he had us all fooled for a while. Well, let's get back to town. I think we owe Mr. Sanderson an apology. And, of course, we'll have to notify the widow.
2: Widow?
1: Sure, Mrs. Fred Byers, otherwise known as Miss Vance. Well, I'll leave that one to you, Marshal. That seems to be a matter for the law.

hope you'll be with us next time when Hoppy in California will again ride out from the Bar 20 for another dangerous and exciting adventure of the Old West. Hopalong Cassidy, starring William Boyd, is transcribed and produced in the West by Walter White, Jr. The Phantom Bandito was written by Harold Swanton. All stories are based upon the characters created by Clarence E. Mulford. This is a Commodore production.

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Your man, and my man too. Your man and my man too will be coming home to stay. 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
1: Any special plans for beginning the week?
0: I kind of thought maybe it'd be nice if we begin with music of some sort.
1: Now, that's what I call a real bright idea for Monday.
0: You know how Mondays are, Rosie. Who's going to grab the bull by the horn here?
1: I'm all ready.
0: Well, grab it.

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1: Ken, you're a nice fellow to butter me up like that.
0: No, no, no, I really mean it.
1: Then I guess I should rest on my laurels, huh?
0: Sure.
1: I wonder if I can persuade Mr. Crosby to move in here and take charge.
2: Be very happy to take over, Rosemary. 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
1: Oh, I tell you, between you and Ken, you're just going to spoil me.

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0: Friends, when you're in your favorite store, get the biggest little treat in all the land, Wrigley's Spearmint Gum. 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Some people call it a spear, some call it an arrow. 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So remember,
1: get the package with the spear, and you'll know enjoyment's here. Be sure it's Wrigley's gum.
2: Well, the equipment's yours. Take the mic, Rosie.
3: Might just do that, Bing.

0: know, Bing, every once in a while you and Ken engage in conversation, you know, about how you have to wait for women to get dressed, how slow they are in getting dressed for a party and all that.
1: Well, you kids do linger, you know. You dally a little, there's no doubt about it. Seems to me strange that a man can get dressed to the teeth in no time at all, and a woman takes forever.
0: You men just don't appreciate what we go through for you, that's all.
2: Well, we go through a lot too, Rosie. Terrible, nervous strain waiting for someone. You know, there's nothing that makes a man more nervous than waiting.
0: Sit down, relax, forget about it.
1: Can't make it, I steam. You girls just got to speed it up now, come on.
0: Even in this speedy age, boys, it's impossible. Do you realize the time that we have to spend on our hair, our eyelashes, our face, lips? Oh, just an endless amount of things. We can't be speedy or sloppy about it. It looks that way then, and we have to groom ourselves properly and select the right dress and accessories. It takes time.
1: Well, how about this? How about starting out a little early, huh? Hmm? Maybe that'd help. Did you ever think of that?
2: It's too simple, Bing. You know, if you're going to go out in the evening, girls start about, 5 o'clock in the morning to get ready.
0: We have other things to do, you know, and we do start early, but we just have so many things to do and have to go through so much that you men should appreciate it.
1: Yes, sir.
0: Even if we are a little late leaving for a party or the theater or whatever. You know, Pat?
1: However, I refuse to abandon my position. I say speed it up, girl.
2: Me too.
0: And remember, all these extra things that we do to beautify ourselves and all this time it takes, we do to please you men.
1: Oh, is that right?
2: So?
0: That's right.
1: You mean to say you don't go to all this trouble to doll yourselves up to impress other women, perchance?
0: Well, yes. We do buy new dresses and fix ourselves up to sort of show off for other women, of course.
2: And getting back to pleasing us men, I wonder maybe if you don't put on all these lovely clothes and stylish makeup and fancy hairdos to maybe to please yourselves, huh, girls?
0: Yes, we do dress to please ourselves, sure.
1: Now it's coming out. That's who you want to please. That's more like it.
0: But the point is, women fix themselves up all pretty to please themselves, other women, and men.
2: Oh, I see you do it to please yourselves, other women, and men.
1: In that order.
0: Now, wait a minute. Let's not put it down in any particular order, huh? We do it, and it works out great for all concerned.
1: Maybe so.
0: Another thing, we girls try to please everybody, and now I want to ask a question.
2: What?
0: Can you men say the same thing?
2: Well, what do you say to that, Bing?
1: No comment for the moment.
2: No.
1: Tell you what, Ken, let's be modest about this and admit that we're heels, huh?
2: Yeah, we've been asking too much for the girls to be ready on time, maybe.
1: Sure, the ladies try to please everybody. But do we men try to do that?
2: Oh, definitely not.
1: And with that abject admission of guilt, friends, we turn penitently to music.

0: Buddy Cole now. Gee, I wish we had a spotlight. We'd hit him with some amber, straw, baby pink.
1: Yeah, maybe we should get a spotlight.
0: Studio's too small. I'm afraid a hot spot might blister the keys. You're on, Bud.

0: Rosemary and I have a real good hunk of advice now, if we may, friends.
1: And that advice is don't worry about tomorrow.
0: Well, while you're at it, don't worry about today either.
1: And, of course, yesterday, that's just out of the question.
0: Gone. The main thing is don't worry about tomorrow.

0: 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Just loaded. See you then.
1: Thank you very much.
2: Not all of the interesting information about a news event is front page copy. 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Another Dimension feature that concentrates on stories behind the headlines is Observations USA. 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

0: Yes, it's the Abbott and Costello Show, produced and transcribed in Hollywood for your listening and laughing pleasure. Chuckles with a carload and music by Matty Malnick. So hold on to your chairs, folks, for here they are, Bud Abbott and Lou Costello.
1: Stop that racket. Where have you been all afternoon?
2: Where have I been all afternoon? Yeah. I took a tour of the movie stars' homes. I passed Gregory Peck's house and said, gee, I'd like to have his Cadillac. Then I passed Clark Cable's house and I said, gee, I'd like to have his yacht. Then I passed Harry James' house and I said...
1: Yes?
2: What would I do with his trumpet? I shouldn't be kidding, Abbott. I mean, after all, I got a threatening letter today. Somebody wants to kill me. Well, that's why I got this.
1: How many people listen to you every week, Costello?
2: Well, let me see. All I get about 12 million.
1: That's amazing.
2: Then I got... you mean that I got so many listeners?
1: No, now that you only got one threatening letter.
2: Show me where it says that in the script. Well, never mind. What are you going to do about the letter? Oh, that's your line. Excuse me.
1: Never mind. What are you going to do about the letter?
2: That's where I heard it.
1: Yeah, that's where I heard it. Well, what are you going to do about the letter, Lou?
2: Well, the person who sent me that letter, maybe he may be in the audience tonight. I'm going to search everybody out there. I'm going to start with that blonde in the front row.
1: No. Don't be silly, Costello. A beautiful girl like that wouldn't be carrying a gun.
2: You look for what you like, and I'll look for what I like.
1: You aren't so ignorant and stupid, you wouldn't pay any attention to the letter.
2: Who's stupid and ignorant? I was very smart in school. When a teacher asked a question, I was always the first one to raise my hand.
1: You are?
2: And sometimes it was to answer the question.
0: Hey, wait a minute, boys. Here's a serious-looking fella trying to get a word in edgewise. Let's see what he has to say.

0: little Abbott, how
1: all
0: are
1: right,
0: you?
1: All right, all right, all right.
0: Hey, Abbott, right, you little son of a gun.
1: Stop that yelling. Come over here. What have you been doing in that telephone booth all afternoon?
2: Well, I'm giving a big party tomorrow night. It's New Year's Eve, you know, and I've just got to get Earl Flynn and Hedy Lamarr as my guest of honor.
1: Why do you have to have Earl Flynn and Hedy Lamarr?
2: Well, you see, Abbott, this year, New Year's Eve comes on Friday night. Friday night. And I can't serve any meat, so I thought it would be kind of nice to have Flynn and Hedy.
1: Well, never mind that. Is your brother Pat going to have a nice New Year's this year?
2: Oh, yes.
1: You know, this is the first year since he's been out of the Navy, Lou.
2: Yes, he's very happy about it. The Veterans Committee got him an apartment for $250 a month.
1: Does he does he like it?
2: Yes, him and his wife and his baby and his father-in-law and his mother-in-law are all living there in one room.
1: Well, isn't it kind of crowded?
2: Only at night when the landlord backs his car in.
1: You mean that Pat is living in a garage and paying $250 a month? That's ridiculous. I bet I could rent that same garage for $50 a month.
2: Yeah, but you ain't a veteran.
1: You can say that again.
2: Why should I say that again? It didn't get a laugh the first time.
1: Costello, I don't know why I even talk to you. Why don't you pack up your things and go where all other morons go?
2: That's silly, Abbott. What would I do in Washington?
1: Well, never mind that. I want you to remember that 1949 is only a couple of days off. And I hope that next year you'll settle down and get married.
2: What for?
1: You should get married. Don't you miss being married? Don't you miss having a little woman around the house?
2: No. I hang wet nylons in the bathroom. I scatter bobby pins all over the floor. I smear all my towels with lipstick. And you'll be surprised how I don't notice there isn't a woman around.
1: Well, if you come to my house tomorrow night, I'm having quite a party, and I'll introduce you to some nice girls.
2: Well, I can't, Abbott. You see, we're having a party at my Uncle Mike's house, and I can't wait to play that new game he invented. This game will take the place of jigsaw puzzles.
1: How do you play it?
2: Well, you open up a can of crushed pineapple and try to put the pieces together.
1: Yeah, but are you going to play any other game?
2: Oh, sure. We play the regular game we play at our house every New Year's Eve. It's called Scotch Punch.
1: How do you play? How do you play that?
2: I punch the first guy that touches the scotch.
1: Will your Uncle Mike be at the party?
2: I don't think so, Abbott. He's in jail for reckless driving. You know, the sheriff won't let him out.
1: He won't?
2: No.
1: Well, if the sheriff won't let him out, you know the mayor, DeVita. You know him,
2: Mayor DeVita? Yeah.
1: Oh,
2: sure, I know.
1: Well, why don't you call him? Maybe he could swing it. You must know somebody that can swing it.
2: I think I'll call Carmen Miranda.
1: Carmen Miranda. She don't even know the sheriff.
2: I know, but brother, can she swing it?
3: Oh, Mr. Costello, you've got to help me.
2: What's the matter, young man?
3: Well, my wife wants to send me to a sanitarium.
2: Why?
3: Because I like French fried potatoes.
2: What's wrong with that, young man? I love French fried potatoes myself.
3: You do, Mr. Costello?
2: Certainly.
3: Then you must come over to my house. I've got trunks and trunks just full of French fried potatoes.
2: You know, Abbott, he looks familiar to me. I think I saw him at the $2 win at the Bank of America.
1: Wait a minute. I've heard of a paying winner, a receiving winner, and a loan winner, but since when have they got a $2 winner at the Bank of America?
2: Ever since the president went out to Santa Anita, saw the business of doing with theirs. You ought to go out to the racetrack, Abbott. It runs like a machine.
1: A machine?
2: Yeah, vacuum cleaner. The only place in the world where the windows clean the people.
4: I hope you'll pardon the intrusion, boys, but you remember me. I was candidate for representative from your district.
5: Oh, politician Harry Brown.
4: Yes, gentlemen, yes. The same Harry Brown that promised to clean up the city, close up all the pool halls, bring back prohibition, and finish the Hollywood Freeway.
2: Mr. Brown, what are you doing now?
4: Nothing. I was elected.
1: By the way, Costello, I want to thank you for inviting my sister, my wife and sister, Babe, to the Rose Bowl with you next New Year's Day. But I still can't understand why you invited them.
6: Very simple, Abbott. Both your wife and your sister, Babe, have peroxide blonde hair.
1: What's that got to do with it?
6: Well, they're all out of tickets, and I figured I'd better bring my own bleachers.
7: Well, good evening, boys.
1: Well, look, Costello, it's our secretary, Viola Vaughn.
2: Well, ha ha. Viola Vaughn, you give me the wrong place, kid.
1: Costello, you ought to be ashamed of yourself. Viola has only been in California a short time, and you should try to make her feel at home. Say something nice to her.
2: All right, Viola, old girl, it's been frightfully nice seeing you again. Frightfully nice.
7: Oh, thank you, and it's been frightful seeing you again.
1: Quiet, Costello. Let me handle it. Viola, you look très charmant tonight.
2: Oui, oui, and ooh la la.
7: Do you speak French?
2: Oh, I get around. Listen to this. Chevrolet Coupe, Griffith Park.
7: Oh, no. Costello, that wouldn't get you very far in France.
2: Yeah, I'd do pretty good with Glendale, though.
1: Pay no attention to him, Viola. How would you like to come over to my house New Year's Eve for a little late supper?
7: Is it going to be a buffet?
1: Is it going to be what?
7: Buffet.
2: Abbott, don't be a dope. You know what buffet is? That's French for let's go to the table and slug it all among ourselves.
1: On second thought, Costello, I don't think I want you at my house on New Year's Eve. Your table manners are atrocious.
7: Oh, Mr. Abbott, let him come over to our house. Costello, you just watch me. I have perfect table manners.
2: Well, is that so? Well, there's one thing I've been meaning to ask you. Every time you drink coffee, you always stick your finger straight out. What's that for?
7: Well, that's where you hang the wet donuts.
2: Viola, that was very, very funny. And all I can say to you is what the skunk would say to his brother.
1: What are the skunks? Skunk.
2: I still would like to know what page you're on.
1: What did the skunk say to his brother?
2: I beg your pardon?
1: What did the skunk say?
2: All right, folks, we all go back to page 16.
1: What did the skunk say to his brother?
2: Got your teeth back in, eh?
1: Answer the question, yes or no.
2: I'll just have it just once more.
1: What did the skunk say to his brother?
2: You do, too.
1: You do...
7: Get mad, Costello.
2: Mad. I'm happy. Continue.
7: This is the end of the new year and New Year's Eve.
1: It's the end of the old year, dear.
2: Could have been the end of the strip.
1: What did you say, honey?
7: This is the end of the old year and New Year's Eve. Now I'm going to give you the hottest, burning, sizzlingest kiss you've ever had.
2: You are?
7: Yes.
2: Attention, New York and Chicago. Stay tuned in. This may be just what you need to melt the snow off your streets.
1: Costello, I've come to the conclusion that you are the most unintelligent, ignorant, stupid nincompoop in the state of California.
2: Well, a fella's got to make good at something. I still like that skunkahunka line of yours.
1: Viola, we're starting a new year in a few days, and I'd like you to stay with us as our secretary. You like the job, don't you?
7: Well, Mr. Abbott, I don't really know. You see, I was a secretary for an insurance man, then I worked in a bank. But my mother is a little skeptical about my working for Hollywood actors.
2: Viola, has your mother been telling you that old stuff about how actors are all wolves? That they do nothing but chase girls and go to parties, and that they're all up all night whooping and hollering, and that no self-respecting girl should associate with them?
7: Well, yes, she has.
2: Well, do you want to know something?
7: What?
2: She's so right.
8: Break it up, man, but it's time to change the subject for just about 60 seconds.

Ladies and gentlemen, all over the world, let's end this year on a good note. Here's Hal Winters singing with Matty Malnick's orchestra, a very beautiful ballad entitled...

0: Come over here. What are you writing in that little book?
1: I beg your pardon?
0: What are you writing in that little book?
1: What are you perspiring for?
0: I'm asking you, Costello, here. What are you writing in that little book?
1: I got four New Year's resolutions written in here, Abbott. For 1949, here's what I'm going to do. Resolution number one, I resolve to improve my handwriting.
0: Now, that's good. What is number two?
1: How do you like that? I can't read it.
0: Well, skip it. What's number three?
1: Love thy neighbor.
0: And number four?
1: Move next door to Hedy Lamarr.
0: Why don't you make up a sensible list of resolutions?
1: Well, I'm only kidding, but I got a sensible list. Listen to this. Number one, give up going to nightclubs. Number two, give up going with girls. Number three, give up resolutions number one and number two.
0: Talk sense, please.
1: I like the one about love thy neighbor.
0: Yeah. But where are you going to spend New Year's Eve, Lou?
1: Well, I could go to Ava Ava Gardner's party. There's only one thing that's stopping me.
0: What's that?
1: She didn't invite me.
0: That shows you how popular you are with the girls.
1: Personally, I don't care about girls.
0: You don't, huh?
1: Just so I'm popular with my Sam Shovel detective fans. The listeners love me, Abbott. Just listen to this note I got today. Dear Lou Costello, a Sam Shovel private detective, you are wonderful. You kill me. If you ain't the funniest guy on the radio, I'm a monkey's uncle. I'm coming to the studio tonight.
2: Mr. Costello, there's someone here to see you.
1: Show the man in.
2: It's no man, just a monkey with his uncle.
0: Well, never mind him, Costello. What is your Sam Shovel detective mystery about tonight?
1: It's one of my greatest cases, Abbott. I call it the murder at the radio quiz show, or I've got a body in a balcony, Doctor.
0: Well, that sounds like a dandy. Let's do it.
1: Right. We'll do it. Yes, I'm Sam Shovel. Sam Shovel, private detective. I'll take any kind of a case. If you need a detective to shadow somebody, call me. If you need evidence for a divorce, call me. If you need a detective with courage and fortitude, call me. If your life is threatened by a mob of desperate armed criminals and you need somebody to shoot it out with them, there's plenty of other detectives you can call. As I sit here at my desk, I decide to read. I pick up my newspaper. It's the Herald Express. I see an ad for California grapefruit. You can always tell it, genuine California grapefruit. If it don't squirt juice, it squirts fog. While reading, I decide to smoke. I reach for my old Indian peace pipe. It's a genuine old Indian peace pipe. Instead of tobacco, it's filled with pieces of old Indians. I glance out the window at the beautiful secretary across the hall. She's wearing a new mink coat she got for Christmas. She got that mink coat the hard way. The hard way. She bought it herself. I hear a strange sound coming from the dentist's office next door.
3: Molars, right face. Bicuspids, squads left.
1: He's drilling somebody's teeth. My ceiling just cracked. A piece of plaster fell on my desk. There's something written on the plaster. It's as wide as a chicken crossed the street. It's corn plaster. My ceiling is full of old cracks. So are my writers. On my wall, I notice a picture of Trigger Finger Tessie. What a girl. She shot from the hip and she could hit anything. Then one day she bought a gun. But she threw it away. She found out she could hit more people with a hip. Tessie was a gun moll. Every time she started to pull a job, I cooked her goose. In Cleveland, I cooked her goose. In Boston, I cooked her goose. In Albany, I cooked her goose. And one day, she asked me to marry her. She said, Sam, nobody can cook a goose like you. I gave her a job as my secretary, but she never could get any work done. In the office, she was a bottleneck. Every time I opened a bottle, she'd want a neck. Well, here I am, all alone, and it's New Year's Eve. I look out at the window at the crowds in the street. What a racket. Everybody's celebrating. Half the men have noisemakers. The other half left their wives home. In the crowd, I see my pal, Lieutenant Abbott of the Homicide Squad. Abbott is a shrewd cop, but he's very tight with money. He gave his wife a bottle of perfume for Christmas. The perfume was so cheap that when she put on her fur coat, two moths flew out, holding her nose. Lieutenant Abbott is a drinking man. And how? He loves beer. But in 1949, he's going on a wagon. Not because he wants to quit drinking, but he figures if he goes on a wagon, he'll have to be that much closer to the beer. Suddenly, my office door opened.
0: Hello, Sam Shovel. Happy New Year. Where have you been? I haven't seen you all week.
1: I've been helping out with a Christmas rush at Nancy's department store. They fired me. I made a mistake. I took a sign off a dress and put it on a bathtub.
0: What did the sign say?
1: How would you like to see your girl in this for $1.98?
0: Never mind that, Sam. Are you coming to my house to play poker?
1: None of your wife is going to play.
0: What's the matter with my wife? She's a great poker player. My wife has a real poker face.
1: Every time I see her, I want a poker face.
0: What a New Year's Eve. The police department is going nuts with the traffic problem. I wonder how Officer McShane is doing on Hollywood and Vine.
1: Officer McShane is now at Sunset and Figueroa.
0: Who moved him away down there?
1: Brand new Red Hudson going 90 miles an hour.
0: Forget about that. Are you going to a nightclub to celebrate New Year's Eve?
1: Not me, Lieutenant Abbott. It's too expensive. I went to a Hollywood nightclub Saturday night. Ringside tables were $50. The last row was $25. Cost $5 way back at the bar. I paid 50 cents.
0: Could you see the show?
1: Yes, I did. But it was very annoying. All night long, some guy kept brushing me off with a whisk broom.
0: Look, why didn't you come to my house tonight, Sam? It'll be a swell party. Bring that cute little redhead you met yesterday.
1: I had her out last night. We went to Griffith Park and sat on a bench. Every time I kissed her, she pulled her hair out of her head.
0: Well, bring her to the party.
1: Lieutenant, how would it look for me to walk into your house with a bald-headed girl? I know who I'll bring. Gertie. Gertie, she's a swell at a party. She's a scream.
0: Does she play piano?
1: No.
0: Does she sing?
1: No.
0: What does she do?
1: She screams.
4: Where's Sam Shovel? Where's Sam Shovel, the great detective? I gotta see Sam Shovel.
0: Oh, please, calm down, sir. What's the matter?
4: Please.
0: There's something on your mind?
1: There must be something on his mind. There's nothing on his head.
4: Stop joking, Sam Shovel. You've got to help me, please. There's something the matter with my wife. She's asleep. I can't wake her up. Sam, I can't wake up my wife.
1: Have you tried shaking her?
4: Shaking her? I've been doing better than that. For the past 2 hours, I've been hitting her on the head with a hammer.
0: Sam, it's New Year's Eve. Forget you're a detective. Let's go to my house for a New Year's party. Well, Sam, how are you enjoying the party?
1: Fine.
5: Attention, everybody. We're going to play games. Now, everybody's got to get up and do something to entertain.
6: Hey, let Sam Shovel get up first.
7: Yeah! Sam Shovel,
2: come on.
1: Friends. Friends and countrymen and other stuff that goes with it. I'll do the best I can to entertain you. But remember, I'm just a private detective. I'm not an entertainer.
2: You can say that again.
1: Who's that, Lieutenant?
0: The president of ABC. I had to invite him.
1: As I said before, friends, I'll do my best to entertain you. How would you like to see some of my famous magic tricks?
5: Okay.
0: Sam.
1: Okay, now, Lieutenant Abbott, may I borrow your handkerchief? Thank you. Now, Mr. President of ABC, may I borrow your...
6: Sam Shovel, get up first.
7: Yeah! Yeah!
1: Friends,
2: come on,
1: friends and countrymen and other stuff that goes with it. I'll do the best I can to entertain you, but remember, I'm just a private detective. I'm not an entertainer.
2: You can say that again.
1: Who's that, Lieutenant?
0: The president of ABC. I had to invite them.
1: As I said before, friends, I'll do my best to entertain you. How would you like to see some of my famous magic tricks?
5: Oh, yes.
1: Okay. Okay, now, Lieutenant Abbott, may I borrow you?

0: Okay, now, Lieutenant Abbott, may I borrow your handkerchief? Thank you. Now, Mr. President of ABC, may I borrow your watch?
1: Okay, here. But be careful with it. My wife gave it to me for Christmas.
0: Good. Now watch me carefully. First, I wrap the watch in the handkerchief. I tie 4 knots in the handkerchief. Now I place it on the floor and jump up and down on it like this.
1: Hey, what kind of a trick is that? You busted my watch to pieces.
0: Yes, but I want you to notice. There's not one wrinkle in the handkerchief.
2: Get him out of here!
3: Adam Costello will have the last word as usual. But before they go, we'd like you to ponder this.

0: Well, Costello, the next show we do will be next year.
1: Yes, folks, and I'd like to wish all of our listeners health, wealth, and prosperity in 1949.
0: And that goes for all the folks that work for us. Matty Malnick and this fine crew of musicians and our vocalist, Hal Winters.
1: And don't forget Viola Vaughn and our writing staff, which is headed by Eddie Former with Paul Conlon, Pat Costello, Martin Ragaway, and Len Stern.
0: And our producer, Charles Vanda. Good night, folks.
1: Good night, everybody, and Happy New Year to everybody in Paterson, New Jersey, and all over the world. Happy New Year, Mother, and everybody.
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The Johnson Wax Program with Fibber, McGee, and Molly. The makers of Johnson's Wax for Home and Industry present Fibber, McGee, and Molly, written by Don Quinn, with music by the King's Men and Billy Mills Orchestra.

Those of you who were listening to this program about a month ago may remember my asking our listeners a question. What I said was this: have you ever been dissatisfied with Johnson's self-polishing glow coat? Now, some folks might say that I was just naturally courting trouble to ask such a question. But here's what happened. In spite of the difficulties of controlling raw materials and containers this past year, exactly 315 people wrote us that they had had an unsatisfactory experience with glow coat. We were happy to make things right for these customers. But we were also happy to know that out of the millions of people who have bought glow coat during this period, the many millions who listened to Fibber, McGee, and Molly, only 315 reported that they had not had good results. This seems to me to indicate that Johnson's glow coat has given satisfaction in its wartime job of protecting linoleum surfaces. The aim of the Johnson Company is, of course, to make every single package perfect. So if at any time you are dissatisfied with glow coat or any other Johnson's wax product, remember that we want to hear from you. Just write S.C. 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

0: Did you ever watch an amateur carpenter trying to put a new blade in a hacksaw? And just as he got it properly tightened up, it went... Well, here he is trying it again with another blade as we meet Fibber McGee and Molly.
1: Fine bunch of hacksaw blades. I could get better iron than this out of a can of spinach. Now, let me see. One more twist. Dead rat, the dead ratted thing anyway. They must make these things out of peanut brittle.
2: What are you doing, McGee?
1: I'm getting ready to put up the porch swing.
2: What are you doing with the meat saw?
1: This, my dear uninformed woman, is not the meat saw. This is a hacksaw.
2: Oh. Well, if you have a friend in jail or something, I'll be glad to bake a cake around it and you can... What are you doing with it?
1: I'm putting a new blade into it. Blades keep busting. I've been tightening them very gently like this, and every time I... See what I mean? That makes four of them I've broken.
2: Well, why don't you leave them looser?
1: Won't cut anything if they're loose. I'll show you what I mean. Hand me another blade.
2: All right. Here you are.
1: Thanks. Now, let me see. One gentle twist. Ah. Two gentle twists. Three gentle twists.
2: Ah.
1: Ah, there. I guess I was just a little too...
2: Now, McGee, don't say it.
1: Ah, the dead...
2: Why do you need the hacksaw anyway?
1: I'm putting up the porch swing.
2: Why do you need a hacksaw?
1: Because a hacksaw is... I need it. It's for the... It's... My gosh, I guess I don't need it.
2: Well, fine.
1: Boy, is that a relief. I might have spent the whole day putting in new hacksaw blades.
2: Sure.
1: Now I can go to work and... Hey, are my eyes going bad or is that Sig Wellington coming up the walk?
2: That's Mr. Wellington, all right. Wearing a Panama hat that must have been woven underwater and taken out wet because... Ah, hello there, Mr. Wellington.
3: Ah, there, Mrs. McGee. How you do brighten my day. And McGee... Tarnished again.
1: Hello, Sigmund. Sit down on the top step and let's talk about inconsequential things. How have you been?
2: That's the first pair of spats I've seen for a long time, Mr. Wellington. Is this a formal call?
3: Oh, no. I was going to stop in at the bank on my way back about a small loan, and I was afraid I'd get cold feet.
1: Beautiful Panama hat, too, Sig. Weave it yourself?
3: No, it's merely one of a large collection of hats I own. Mm-hmm. One of the advantages of being a theater owner is the lost and found department, you know. You must let me show it to you sometime. All but the purses, which I keep locked up.
2: Oh, too valuable, I imagine.
3: No, I just don't like to see those bags under my eyes all the time.
1: I suppose you hide the umbrellas, too, because they remind you of the overhead.
3: Very amusing. But what, may I ask, are you constructing with this vast array of mechanical impedimenta, my friend?
2: He's putting up the porch swing, Mr. Wellington.
1: You can stick around and give me a hand if you want to, Sig.
3: No, thank you, my friend. The last time you did some repair work, I gave you a hand. In fact, I gave you my all. In fact, that is my all right there. I've been looking all over for it.
1: Hey, wait. Oh, well, take it then, Indian giver.
3: How splendid to have it back again. It isn't a pleasant thing at my age to feel that one has lost his punch. Well, good day, old chap, and Mrs. McGee, au revoir until next
2: week.
3: Yes, but the thought of seeing you again gives me strength.
2: My, isn't he charming, McGee?
1: Yeah, more personality than an onion sandwich. I'd like to buy him for what I think of him and sell him for what he thinks of himself. Did you see him go away with half my tools?
2: Now, don't exaggerate, McGee. He only took that little awl and he had a perfect right to it. He loaned it to you a year ago.
1: That's beside the point. He knows I got to put up this porch swing and deliberately ran off with a very useful tool.
2: What would you need an awl for?
1: I need an awl for the... In case I have to... It'd make it... I always... You could... It might... Well, I guess I don't need it at that.
2: Of course not. Well, I've got to go see about dinner, dearie. And if you need help, you just call for me.
1: Okay. Ah, there goes a good kid. She knows when it comes to carpentering, I don't know my neck from a folding ruler. But does she ever criticize? Yes. But does she mean it? Certainly she means it. That's why she does it. She's a...
4: Hi, mister.
1: Huh? Oh, hi, Teeny.
4: Hi. Hey, what you doing, mister? What you doing?
1: Well, I'm...
4: What you,
1: I'm putting up the porch swing.
4: Putting up a what, mister?
1: Porch swing. Don't you know what a porch swing is?
4: Sure I do, I betcha. We got one at our house.
1: Oh, you got a porch swing?
4: Hmm?
1: Eh?
4: What'd you say, mister?
1: I says you got a porch swing.
4: Gee, how'd you know? Who told you?
1: I was walking by one night and it squealed.
4: Oh. Oh.
1: Look, sis, I'm a very busy man. Very busy. I gotta put the porch swing up.
4: Oh? You got everything you need, mister?
1: Yes, I have. Now, if you'll just get out of my way and I'll stand...
4: Are you sure you got everything?
1: Certainly I'm sure. Let me see. Hammer, screwdriver, hacksaw, brace and bit. Yes, I have.
4: Oh, I'll bet you haven't, I bet you.
1: Well, I'll bet you any amount of money you want to bet up to 10 cents that I got everything here I need to put up the swing.
4: Let me see the dough, mister.
1: Okay. There you are. Thin dime. Now, what do I need to put up the porch swing that I haven't got?
4: The porch swing.
1: The Oh, my gosh, I forgot to bring out the porch swing.
4: Sure you did.
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0: My goodness, this swing did need some fixing, didn't it?
1: Yeah, but it'll be okay. I put new slats in all across the back, tightened up the arms.
0: Well, it looks pretty good.
1: Mm-hmm.
0: Where'd you get such nice slats for the back, dearie?
1: Out of the front fence.
0: The front fence?
1: Mm-hmm.
0: McGee, you mean those are pickets?
1: Now, don't worry. I took them out so they don't show. I took out every other picket, see, and the fence looks like it's supposed to be that way. You walk past it fast and you don't notice a thing.
2: Hello, Mrs. McGee. Hi, Mr. McGee.
0: Hello, Alice, dear.
1: Hi, Al. Sit down and watch me put up the porch swing.
2: Oh, thanks. We had a porch swing at home, and the boys liked it so well that I didn't get to see a movie for 3 summers.
1: That's all.
2: And my father finally had to remodel the house and tear out the front porch so I'd get a chance to go out at night.
0: Well, it's a great place to get a boy to propose, Alice.
2: Yeah.
0: In fact, that's how I snagged Mr. McGee in our porch swing, wasn't it, dearie?
1: Yeah, that wasn't the only time I got snagged in that swing either. Talk about nails. Right now, I got 32 more pores than the average human body. Hey, Alice, there's a note on the table for you from a guy named Ricky.
2: Oh, him.
0: Hmm? Isn't he the boy you were out with last night, dear, the Marine?
2: I think he's a Marine merchant.
1: No. You mean merchant marine, don't you, Alice?
2: No, marine merchant. Creepers. What a salesman.
1: I catch on to it.
2: Well, I'm going up to bed now, Mrs. McGee.
0: All right, dear. If anyone else calls, we'll take the message.
2: Oh, thank you. So long now. Oh, Mr. McGee.
1: Yeah?
2: I hate to ask this, but, well, would you do me a favor?
1: Why, sure, Alice. What's on your mind?
2: Well, if you don't mind, could I have those pliers back that I loaned you to fix the Christmas tree stand with?
1: Pliers?
2: Uh-huh.
1: I don't believe I have any pliers with your name on them, Alice. I got some here that belong to some guy named Davis, but I don't know
2: Al Davis, that's the one.
1: Oh.
2: He's a fellow at the airplane plant that he and I used to go together, but we quit, and now he wants all his tools back.
0: Oh, heavenly days. Of course you can have them, Alice. Here. McGee can always borrow them back in a pinch.
2: Oh, gee, thanks, Mrs. McGee. I'll see you later.
1: Thanks. Well, there we go again. No pliers. How do you suppose I can put up the porch swing with everybody snaking my tools away one at a time? My gosh, a fella tries to do some work and...
0: What'd you need the pliers for?
1: To put up the porch swing, doggone it.
0: But why the pliers?
1: Because the pliers, well, I could use them... Well, the swing, if they... Say, I guess I didn't need the pliers at that. Oh, well, I can finish putting these slats in anyway.
0: Oh, my, that porch swing has really seen service, hasn't it, dearie?
1: Yeah, I'll say it has. Remember when Fred Nittany come to visit us right after the war?
0: Yes.
1: And we'd sit in this swing all day long and remorse about our different adventures?
0: You don't mean remorse, dear. You mean reminisce.
1: I don't mean any such a thing. Reminisce is when you forget to do something. Like I was reminiscing paying the gas bill this month.
0: No, that's remiss.
1: Are you kidding who? Remiss is when you take 2 shots at something and don't hit it either time. You miss and then you remit. You're thinking of remit.
0: No, no, Pat. Remit means to pay and you didn't.
1: Well, then what does remorse mean?
0: It means you're sorry for something.
1: And I am, too. I'm sorry old Fred Nittany can't drop in again one of these days and remorse about our different adventures.
0: Oh, hello, Mr. Wilcox.
3: Hiya, Molly. Hiya, pal.
1: Hiya, Junior. Hunker down on the top step there and watch a real carpenter carving.
3: What are you doing, friend?
0: Well, he's putting up the porch swing, Mr. Wilcox. And he always gets into one of his masterful moods when he takes his hammer in hand.
3: His hammer?
1: Yes, my hammer. What's the matter? Your ears need glasses?
3: I just wanted to point out the name burned into the handle of the hammer, sonny boy.
1: Hmm?
3: See? H-W-I-L-C-O-X.
0: Why, so they are, McGee. Did you borrow that from Mr. Wilcox?
1: My gosh, I guess I did. Well, what do you know? It's a small world, isn't it, Junior? Yeah, you can't even lose a hammer in it. This is your hammer, isn't it?
3: Well, you know me, pal. I hate to make positive statements, but...
0: Yes, I know.
1: Get him, will you? Hates to make a positive statement. What's that stuff you toss around every week about Johnson's wax? Just vague hints?
3: Well, that's different.
0: Why, Mr. Wilcox?
1: Oh, Molly, please. Asking him why at a time like this is like throwing a stick for a pup to chase. He's going to have his muddy paws in our lap now for the next 5 minutes.
3: Well, what I mean is, I don't mind making a positive statement about a product like Johnson's Wax when its ability to bring new life and beauty to floors and furniture and woodwork has been so well demonstrated. On the other hand, my first initial and last name on the hammer handle might, just might be a coincidence. Circumstantial evidence. It isn't legally conclusive.
0: You're the only H. Wilcox we know, Mr. Wilcox.
1: I knew a Herman Wilcox once. He was a fellow.
3: You see, some things are so well established they don't need any supporting evidence.
1: This Herman Wilcox I knew had a hammer.
3: Conversely, too. The fact that my name is on a hammer handle would not necessarily convince a jury of my property rights.
1: Hickory hammer handle, too, Herman had.
3: Say, if I could only ask a lawyer about that, I could soon get that point settled.
1: There's a lawyer lives the third house down, Junior. Old Joe Habeas.
3: Gee, really? I'll run over and ask him. Here, let me take that hammer, pal. This is a fascinating legal technicality. Well, I've often wondered what would happen.
1: Well, of all... Now, how do you like that? Practically snatching a guy's hammer out from under his very eyes. If that isn't...
0: What do you need the hammer for now?
1: My gosh, the hammer's the... That's what I... was. The hooks, if a nail's... Or when you... Come to think of it, I guess I was through with the hammer at that.
0: Haven't you any tools of your own, dear?
1: Certainly, I got tools of my own. Practically everything here is mine. That broken ice pick, that plumb bob, that piece of copper wire.
0: Who owns the steel tape and the brace and bit?
1: Doc Gamble. But that piece of rope is mine, and that spool that had the tire tape on it, that's mine. So is the...
0: Whose screwdriver is that?
1: Doc Gamble's. But who do you suppose owns that nail file? I do. And that handful of thumbtacks? I do.
0: Whose hacksaw is that?
1: Doc Gamble's. But he never had...
4: Pardon my long ears, but did I hear my name mentioned?
0: Oh, hello, Doctor. Come on up on the porch.
1: You ever hear the old saying, Doc? Eavesdroppers never hear anything good about themselves.
4: Allowing for your lousy grammar, smudge pot, yes, I have. And I wasn't eavesdropping. Anybody who would eavesdrop on your conversation would be stupid enough to look in the back of a telephone book to see how it came out. What's he think he's doing, Molly?
0: He's putting up the porch swing, Doctor, and please don't make any derogatory remarks. He's very easily discouraged at manual labor.
4: Well, I wasn't going to be unkind. I think it's wonderful. Get a little of that tallow away from his belt buckle.
1: Look who's talking about a tallow tummy. You got a bay window that the Dionne family could watch a parade from. You look like you had been ringed 5 times in a horseshoe game and put your shirt on over it.
4: Well, I'm the professional type, my boy. My occupation is sedentary.
1: Well, why don't you hire a sedentary, you cheapskate? Afraid she'd steal your 9 cents worth of postage stamps?
0: No, he didn't say secretary, dearie. He said sedentary, meaning that he sits down a lot.
4: Exactly.
1: What do you mean, exactly? He couldn't sit down anywhere exactly if his life was at stake. He comes in on a wing and a chair.
5: That's not bad, McGee. Not bad.
4: It's not very good either, come to that. Incidentally, McGee, where did you get this brace and bit? My best brace and bit.
0: Why, he borrowed it from you, Dr. Gamble, didn't you, dearie?
4: It's mine, all right, but he didn't borrow it from me, Molly. Where'd you get it, you little auger snatcher?
1: Well, for your information, you big sausage, I went over to your house one day and you were out and it looked like rain and here was your best brace and bit out in the backyard.
4: In the backyard? Don't give me that stuff, McGee. I keep my tools in the garage.
1: Well, where's your garage, stupid? In the backyard, that's where.
0: McGee.
1: And not only that, but the garage was unlocked, and if I hadn't brought the brace and bit home with me, somebody might have walked in and stole it.
4: Oh, yeah? Well, I never leave that garage unlocked, McGee, you little tool thief, and you know that, too.
1: Well, it might as well be unlocked with that broken catch on the back window. My gosh, anybody could pile boxes up there and get in. Just as easy as I did.
0: Now, McGee.
1: Well, if that's the kind of gratitude I'm going to get for saving your tools for you, you big... Hey, give me a hand with this swing, will you? Doc, old kid.
4: Sure, McGee. Ready to put up?
1: Yeah. Come on in the house and let's get the chains for it. Yeah. I keep them put away so they don't get rusted.
4: All right. Where are they?
1: Right there in the hall closet, Doc. Just open the door and...
4: This door?
3: Kingsman sings, "She Broke My Heart in Three Places."

0: There you are, Molly. Porch swing is up.
1: And may I be the first to congratulate you, dearie? You followed through like a rabbit hound in a hollow log. Why, it even hangs level.
0: Hangs level? Isn't it supposed to hang level?
1: Well, after you're married, yes.
0: Huh?
1: But you know, a smart single girl will always have a porch swing that helps people get together at one end of it.
0: Hey, yours was always lopsided, come think of it. The one on your porch in Peoria.
1: Yeah.
0: Well, I'll be. You tricked me.
1: You tricked me, too.
0: How did I?
1: I always used to think you were so neat, the way you could tie a bow tie so nicely.
0: Huh?
1: And then 6 months after we were married, one of them fell off, and I discovered they were tied at the factory. I cried all night.
0: No, I don't know why. You might have married a guy who wore factory-tied foreign hands. Hey, look how easy the swing swings.
1: Yeah. Mm-hmm. Needs a little oil.
0: We got any?
1: I think there's some in my sewing machine. I'll ask Beulah. Mm-hmm. Oh, Beulah? Beulah?
2: Somebody out here yipping for Beulah?
0: We got any lubricating oil, Beulah?
2: Says we got which.
1: Lubricating oil, Beulah. The kind you squirt at things that squeak. Isn't there a little can of it in my sewing machine?
2: No, ma'am, there's a drop left in there. I use the last of it in the Valcom.
0: In the what?
2: The Valcom cleaner. Oh, you know, the copper sweeper with the sound effect.
1: Well, remind me to get some tomorrow, McGee. We want it for this porch swing, Beulah. It squeaks.
2: Well, for goodness sake, ma'am, let it squeak. Ain't nothing more home-like than a squeaking porch swing. Saved my papa's life once.
0: What did, Beulah?
2: A squeaking porch swing.
0: Hmm.
2: Yes, it did. My papa always smoked cigars and was always falling asleep.
0: Oh.
2: One night he rocked himself in a porch swing, a puffing and a rocking. Rocking and a puffing and a rocking and a squeaking. Squeaking and a puffing. And all of a sudden he fell sound asleep.
1: Well, what saved his life?
2: Well, ma'am, the minute he fell asleep, the swing stopped a rocking and the squeak stopped a squeaking. Papa jumped up and holler, "What's that?" On account he don't hear no more squeak no more. He wake up just in time to stomp out a fire in his shirt front.
0: Stomp out a fire in his shirt front? What was he, a contortionist?
2: No, sir. He stamped it out with his bare hands.
0: Oh, I did.
2: Anyway, that's why I don't mind no squeaking, no post swing. Mm-hmm.
1: Well, maybe we better leave this one, McGee. You're always doing the same thing, you know.
0: Okay, forget the oil. Might have my own life saved by a narrow squeak.
2: Have his own life saved by a squeak, man. Love that man.

0: forget the squeak, dearie. Mm-hmm. I hadn't considered it in the light of a fire alarm. Come on, let's sit in the swing a while.
1: Okay. Personally, I don't mind the squeak. It's cheerful. And the mosquitoes love it.
0: Why?
1: A squeak in the porch swing is like a moose call to a mosquito.
0: It is?
1: Yeah, he goes and rounds up all his friends and says, "Come on, fellas, over to McGee's. There's somebody in the porch swing."
0: Oh, isn't this peaceful, dearie? Just to sit here and relax.
1: Mm-hmm.
0: Isn't that a lonesome sound?
1: Yeah.
0: Nowadays, whenever I hear a train whistle, I think of all the boys that are over there. And McGee, did you remember to write a check for that extra war bond tomorrow?
1: All rode out and on the hall table with my hat. Getting up the first thing in the morning. Wish I could get a bigger one, but I'm straining the budget as it is.
0: Oh, bother the budget. We'd better come out short at the end of the month than at the end of the war.
1: Yeah, guess that's right.
0: Like old times, isn't it? Huh?
1: Sure is. Oh, hey, I almost forgot. Reach under your end of the swing.
0: What on earth is... Oh, for heaven's sake.
1: Let me take it.
0: Here.
1: Thanks. Oh, gee. My old mandolin.
2: Oh, the moon shines tonight. On the moon, the sighing. Tonight.

0: From a naval air station, we just received a letter which is so much to the point, I want to read it to you word for word. It's from a young officer who writes as follows. Dear folks, what's become of Carnew? I was all over this blamed town yesterday looking for it, only to find everything else but. I didn't know auto polish was scarce, too. I'm tired enough now from using something else to write and find out if the darn stuff is off the market. How about it? Well, sir, the answer to what's become of Carnew is simple. It's going strong, and we're doing our best to supply the demand and fill all orders. It's quite apparent that car owners, more than ever before, appreciate the job performed by Johnson's Carnew. They use it because it both cleans and polishes a car with one application, makes the finish shine like a mirror with a minimum of work. You know it's more fun to drive a car that's clean and sparkling. What you may not know is that if you don't remove that grime and dirt, it may injure the finish of your car permanently. Will you remember to buy a package of Johnson's Carnew, spelled C-A-R-N-U?
1: Well, now that you got the porch swing up, McGee, and are in the mood for carpentry, you can put the screen doors on tomorrow.
2: Oh, I can't tomorrow. Make it Friday or Saturday.
1: Why not tomorrow?
2: No tools. Take me 2 or 3 days to round them all up again.
1: Oh.
2: Yeah. Good night.
1: Good night, all.
0: The character of Mr. Wellington heard on this program was played by Ransom Sherman. This is Harlow Wilcox, speaking for the makers of Johnson's Wax for home and industry, inviting you all to be with us again next Tuesday night. Good night.
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eat cutlet parmesan so that I can gaze upon Angelina. 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

0: Lena, now what's the story with the chicken cacciatore?
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I want some kissing and some hoping and some missing and some moping and some stuff like that there. I want some leaping and some chasing and some weeping and some pacing and some stuff like that there. And when I get a certain feeling, I confess it, there's really only one expression to express it. I want some hugging and some squeezing and some mugging and some teasing and some stuff like that there.

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It was a moment, a wonderful moment that came to me. Sunlight and laughter,

The Lux Summer Theater. Lever Brothers Company, the makers of Lux Toilet Soap, brings you the Lux Summer Theater, starring Joseph Cotton in Romance to a Degree.

0: Ladies and gentlemen, this is Don Wilson. Well, vacation time is about half over, and I wonder how many of you are still contemplating a trip to Hollywood. In tonight's play, we'd like to tell you about a young man who came to our glamorous city one summer to study literature. He also receives a first-hand opportunity to study some of our more fabulous citizens. And as the star of this romantic comedy, we have that excellent actor, Joseph Cotton. Oh, but just a minute, here's Francis Scully waving a letter at me. Who's the letter from, Francis?
1: A friend of mine who's on her vacation, Don. And listen to this postscript. Thanks loads for putting that box of Lux Flakes into my suitcase. 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

0: The Westways bus left Kansas City bound for Los Angeles and all intervening stops Friday morning at 9 o'clock. At 2 o'clock that afternoon, it stopped for 5 minutes in the elm-shaded coolness of Middleton, Kansas. A tall young man in a freshly laundered seersucker suit got aboard, selected a seat by the window on the shady side of the bus, and after waving farewell to his mother, settled down to his reading. His name, William Spring Smith. His reading, English Literature, Volume 1, to Dryden, and Homer's The Iliad. At 6 o'clock that evening, the bus stopped for 3 minutes at Hooker, Oklahoma. A pretty young girl in a crisp summer cotton got aboard, selected a seat next to a young man in a rumpled seersucker suit, waved her farewells, and settled down to her reading. Her name, Jenny Stewart. Her reading, half a dozen movie magazines. That was Friday. This is Saturday morning.
1: Pardon me.
2: Huh?
1: You, read all the time, don't you?
2: Uh-huh.
1: You're, not enjoying the scenery at all, then, are you?
2: Uh-uh.
1: Then you probably wouldn't mind if we changed seats, would you?
2: Uh-uh.
1: Okay, then, let's. Come on, your turn.
2: Uh-huh.
1: Oh, don't sit down yet. I've got a slide in front of you. Oh, this is fine. Well, go ahead. You can sit down now. There now. This is much better. You can read and I can enjoy the scenery.
2: Did you say something?
1: Huh?
2: I'm sorry. I thought you said something.
1: Oh, I said quite a few things, but you've been so wrapped up in your reading, you haven't noticed anything else.
2: Oh, this is just a little escape reading for the trip. I was reviewing the mythological interpretations of Beowulf.
1: Oh?
2: It's good exercise every once in a while, pitting the arguments of Mullenhoff and Campbell on the one side against Chambers and Lawrence on the other.
1: Sounds like fun.
2: No, it's pretty exciting, all right. I happen to hold with Chambers and Lawrence, but there's good room for speculation on either position.
1: That's the beauty of it.
2: Oh, you bet it is.
1: What's your name?
2: Oh, sorry, my name's Smith, William Spring Smith.
1: Well, Mr. Smith, my name's Jenny Stewart, and I haven't the slightest idea what you're talking about.
2: Really? Well, if you're interested, Miss Stewart, I'd be glad to enlighten
1: you. Oh, no, don't. Look, I don't want to be rude, but I'm just busting to talk to somebody.
2: Bursting.
1: Hmm?
2: Bursting to talk with someone, not busting.
1: Well, now I guess I know what I'm doing, and I'm busting.
2: Well, if you prefer, you'll have to forgive me. I'm so used to correcting my students.
1: You're a teacher?
2: Professor, an associate professor, actually, at Middle College.
1: Never heard of it.
2: Middle College, Middleton, Kansas, founded in 1873.
1: Kansas? Oh, and here I was about to get impressed with you. I'm from Oklahoma. Hooker, Oklahoma. That's in the panhandle.
2: I know. Well, what are you busting to tell someone?
1: About me. I've lived in Hooker all my life. And about a month ago, I was walking along the street with a girlfriend, and this man I'd never seen came up to me, and he says, "You're beautiful," just like that.
2: I'll be darned.
1: Yeah. Oh, I walked right on, of course, but it seemed like everywhere I'd be after that, he'd be there, too. And finally, we sort of got to talking and all, and it turns out he's a talent scout from Hollywood, and to make a long story short, I'm going out there and be a movie star.
2: Well, it's a small world. I'm going to Hollywood, too.
1: I knew it. The minute I set eyes on you, I said to myself, he looks just like Joseph Cotton.
2: Do I?
1: The spitting image.
2: Who's Joseph Cotton?
1: Oh, silly, as if you didn't know.
2: That's funny. Everyone in Middleton says I resembled Mother. And the Spring side of the family, I don't remember any Cottons on either side of the family.
1: Joseph Cotton is a movie star.
2: Oh. Oh, well, I never go to the movies. That is, not much, maybe once a year, not over that.
1: Oh, I see everything that comes to town and drive up to Liberal or down to Guymon whenever the bills change there. Well, what are you going to Hollywood for if you're not in the movies?
2: Well, to study for my degree, my Ph.D. in English. I've enrolled in the summer school at UCLA.
1: Oh. Well, maybe you'll go to the movies more often when I'm a big star.
2: Maybe. I used to go when Aunt Lily was in pictures.
1: You have an aunt in the movie?
2: Aunt Lily. Lily Spring. She still lives in Hollywood.
1: Lily Spring. I never heard of her.
2: Well, she hasn't made a picture recently. I guess Aunt Lily hasn't really done a lot in movies since they discovered talkies.
0: It was this remark that closed the conversation and generally served to underscore a basic incompatibility between the seat companions. Jenny Stewart was born 4 years after the advent of talking pictures. Lily Spring, the mythological interpretations of Beowulf, and the advanced English study of William Spring Smith left her quite cold, even if Professor Smith was the spitten image of Joseph Cotton. On the other hand, Professor Smith welcomed the return to his reading, only vaguely mindful that the talent scout had made a small point when he looked at Jenny and said, "You're beautiful." And so the ride went, from Albuquerque to Gallup to Flagstaff, Kingman, Barstow, San Bernardino, and finally, Hollywood.
2: Well, we made it, Miss Stewart.
1: Mm-hmm. Yes, we certainly did.
2: Well, do you see your friend anywhere, that talent scout?
1: No, I don't. Oh, but he'll be here, all right. Mr. Meston promised me back in Hooker he'd be here. Of course, he might be tied up, but, oh, I know he'd send a chauffeur or something to meet me.
2: Well, I'll just wait with you until he does show up.
1: Oh, no. You run along to Aunt Lily. I'll be just fine. Just fine.
2: Well, all right. I'll be at the YMCA for a few days. You know where you'll be staying?
1: One of the big hotels, probably. Mr. Meston's just taking care of everything for me.
2: Well, good luck with your new career, Miss Stewart.
1: And happy Ph.D. to you, too, Mr. Smith.
2: Thank you. Goodbye, Miss Stewart.
1: Goodbye, Mr. Smith.

0: Raven.
1: Hello, this... What did you say?
0: I said clearly and distinctly, Spring Haven. Whom are you calling?
1: I must have the wrong number. I was calling Miss Lily Spring. I'm sorry.
0: This is Miss Spring's residence. Whom shall I say is calling?
1: Oh, well, will you be kind enough to tell Miss Spring that her nephew, William Spring Smith, is on the line?
0: William Spring Smith. One moment, please.
1: Oh, Aunt Lily's doing all right.
2: Willie Smith, where are you?
1: Oh, I'm right here, Aunt Lily, in a phone booth at the YMCA.
2: But where?
1: In Hollywood, right here in Hollywood.
2: Oh, I don't believe it. Is your mother with you?
1: Not in the YMCA. Mother's back in Kansas.
2: Oh, I see. Well, now, you must come out here. You really must, but you can't.
1: Oh?
2: You understand now, don't you, Willie? I want you to come right out here and stay with me, but you can't.
1: Well, I just wanted to say hello and tell you Mother sends her best and...
2: We must have a good talk, a good long talk right away, and I insist that you stay with me, but...
1: But I can't.
2: I couldn't be more embarrassed. My house is simply crammed with guests. So you can't stay here just yet. But soon, Willie. Oh, very soon. Tomorrow. Yes, tomorrow's fine. We'll lunch at the Derby and we'll talk everything over.
1: That's very nice.
2: It is quite nice. At noon tomorrow, then, the Brown Derby in Hollywood.
1: Yes, Aunt Lily.
2: Now, you won't be lonely till then. And you'll be a good boy.
1: Oh, I'm never lonely, Aunt Lily. I have my books.
2: You have your what?
1: My books.
2: Say, you are a good boy, aren't you? Oh, but no matter. We'll do something about that, too.
1: Aunt Lily.
2: Till tomorrow noon, Willie. Goodbye.
1: Goodbye, Aunt Lily. Well, I wonder what kept her out of talking pictures.

0: just can't get over how you've grown, Willie, and what a really attractive young man you've turned out to be.
1: I've been admiring your tan.
0: Oh, that. Oh, well, I don't work at it especially. I think after you've lived out here as long as I have, you just turn brown to keep the Chamber of Commerce happy. Oh, but never mind about me now. I want to know about you.
1: Well...
0: You teach at college, don't you?
1: Yes, English.
0: And you're out here to get your Ph.D.
1: Well, I've come to study toilet. It takes a while to get a Ph.D. Now, this summer
0: You know something? You're the picture of Joseph Cotton.
1: That's what Miss Stewart said.
0: Who's Miss Stewart?
1: Oh, just a girl on the bus coming out. She's beautiful. She's going to be a movie star.
0: Why, Willie Spring Smith. And I thought you just made friends with books.
1: She just sat next to me on the bus.
0: Oh, well, I can't tell you how delighted I am. A beautiful girl interested in you. Ah, and you like her, I can tell.
1: She just sat next to me on the bus.
0: I'll be honest with you, Willie. Living with your mother the way you do since your father died and reading her letters of how your whole life is your book, I've been worried sick about you. Oh, but now, this lovely Miss Stewart and you...
1: Aunt Lily, she's just sat next to me on the bus.
0: As good a beginning as any. I met my first husband on the covered wagon.
1: You're not that old. You're not that old.
0: It's the picture. The epic picture of the early 20s, Willie. Oh, I had a substantial part, if you'll remember.
1: I saw it 14 times, but I don't remember Uncle John in the picture.
0: Oh, he wasn't in the picture. He was in charge of the horses. Oh, a tall, lean, raw-boned... Wow!
1: I think we're attracting attention, Aunt Lily.
0: John always did bring out the beast in me. Oh, my. I guess I'll miss him all my life.
1: Is he dead?
0: Oh, he'll never be dead. He's made a career out of horses and marrying pretty girls. Tall, lean, raw-boned.
1: Aunt Lily.
0: Whoa!
1: Everyone back in Middleton remembers you, how famous you are and how wealthy.
0: Oh, well, I guess that's your mother's doing, Willie. Although I must admit, with all my enterprises, I am loaded.
1: Mother's awfully proud of you, Aunt Lily. The whole town is. Why, they know as much about that big house you live in as if it were on Jefferson Street right there in Middleton.
0: That's the way hometowns are, you know. You're always famous in your own hometown. They really remember me, do they?
1: I'll say they do. Why, just last year, didn't Mother write you? They changed the name of the old Princess Theater to the Lily Spring Theater.
0: Oh, bless them. I hope I never do anything to disappoint them.
1: Oh, they're wonderful people back in Middleton. I think it's the best place in the world to live.
0: Then you keep right on living there.
1: Oh, I will. Someday, maybe I'll be dean of the college like Dad was, and then... That's funny.
0: What, Willie?
1: Over there, across the restaurant, see?
0: Where?
1: That girl in the blue dress just sliding into a booth with that tall fellow.
0: Girl in the blue dress? Oh, why? That's Mike Gordon with her.
1: That's Miss Stewart.
0: Say, she is beautiful. And if Mike's her agent, she'll probably become a star. Oh, I've known him since he was a boy out here. Well...
1: Well?
0: Go on over and see her.
1: No, she's busy, and I... Well, I don't want to go over, that's all.
0: Willie.
1: Honest, Aunt Lily, she just sat next to me on the bus.
2: After lunch, William Spring Smith promised Aunt Lily he'd stay with her at Springhaven as soon as her guests left. The next few days were busy ones. William enrolled in UCLA and began a pattern of taking courses by day and studying hard by night. Jenny Stewart? Why, she was just the girl who sat next to him on the bus. He never gave her a conscious thought. But something made him close his books early some evenings. A restlessness that sent him out of the YMCA, usually in the direction of Hollywood Boulevard. And there, with thousands of other visitors, he walked the midway of Movie Town. He didn't know it yet, but in the midst of all those people, William Spring Smith was lonely.
3: Hey, you, cousin, wait for the light to change before you start across there.
1: Oh, sorry. Thanks. Hey!
3: Get the picture?
1: Yeah. Thanks. That's very friendly of you.
3: Are you kidding?
1: Well, thanks anyway.
3: No big thing. Light's changed, cousin. You can go now.
1: Oh, wow. I'm sorry. I wasn't looking.
4: My fault. Why, it's Mr. Smith.
1: Miss Stewart.
4: Mr. Smith, it's so nice to see
1: you. Well, it's nice to see you, Miss Stewart.
4: Of all the people in the world.
1: Imagine running into you this way.
3: Hey, cousin.
1: Huh?
3: The light, it changed again.
1: Oh, yes, it has. Thanks very much.
3: No big thing.
4: I guess we'd better get out of the middle of the street.
1: Yes, come on.
4: I can't get over it. Literally bumping into you.
1: Of all the people in the world.
4: That's what I mean.
1: Oh, donut shop here. How about a bite?
4: Wonderful idea.
1: That booth ahead all right?
4: Fine. Well, I really couldn't eat much. I had such a large dinner.
1: Just coffee, then?
4: Oh, I'll eat a couple of donuts just to keep you company.
5: Help you?
1: Yes, thanks. The lady will have coffee and two donuts.
4: They're three for a dime.
1: Coffee and three donuts. I'll bring me the same, I guess.
5: Plain?
1: Plain.
4: One chocolate, one coconut, and one cinnamon. I've eaten here before.
1: Oh, plain.
5: Mm-hmm. You paying for this?
1: Certainly.
5: Okay.
1: Peculiar question.
4: Mm-hmm. Oh, pardon me. I guess I've just had too much Hollywood nightlife.
1: You're enjoying yourself here, aren't you, Miss Stewart?
4: Oh, yes. Oh, yes, indeed. It's so exciting, and everybody's been so... I am sorry.
1: You go right ahead.
4: Oh, it's been such a whirl. My goodness. I didn't realize that. I was so...
1: You... You've got me doing it. I say you've got... Miss Stewart. Miss Stewart.
5: There you go.
1: She's asleep.
5: Hey, none of that. Come on, lady. Come on.
1: Oh, well, leave her alone. She's just sleeping.
5: Okay, bud. Be my guest. You wake her up. But get her out of here. And tell her she can't sleep in here every night.

0: Oh, Don, I want to ask you something. What do you consider to be a girl's best friend?
1: Well, now, let's see. Man's best friend is his dog. So I suppose a girl's best friend would be,
0: Oh, give up, Don. A girl's best friend is diamonds. You remember Lorelei's famous line, and gentlemen prefer blondes. Diamonds are a girl's best friend.
1: I certainly do, Frances.
0: Well, Marilyn Monroe plays that famous gold digger in the new 20th Century Fox Technicolor picture now showing in both New York and Hollywood. And can you imagine Marilyn covered with shimmering gems, wearing black net opera hose against a red background?
1: And Jane Russell doing a burlesque routine.
0: Well, most of the action is laid aboard a huge luxury liner. Jane Russell, as her educated companion, manages to get into a lot of trouble, too. But Marilyn ends up with diamonds.
1: And I hear one of the girls gets stuck in a porthole.
0: Oh, Marilyn does, Don. And a six-year-old lad pulls her out.
1: You know, Frances, I'm still thinking about that line, diamonds are a girl's best friend. Personally, I'd say Lux toilet soap is a girl's best friend. It's important for a girl to be so, well, irresistible that a man just wants to give her diamonds. And a lovely complexion is one of the best come-ons I know.
0: Well, Marilyn Monroe and Jane Russell certainly have nice complexions.
1: And lots of nice looks in their dressing rooms, too.
0: Well, like most Hollywood screen stars, they know the importance of daily Lux care to keep one's complexion looking its very best.
1: Daily Lux facial is so quick and easy, too.
0: Oh, it certainly is, Don. You just cream in the Lux lather, rinse warm, splash cold.
1: Sounds very interesting, Frances. Try Lux tomorrow and see if you don't agree with Marilyn Monroe, Jane Russell, and 9 out of 10 screen stars. They believe Lux is as nice and gentle a soap as you can buy. Now, Act 2 of Romance to a Degree, starring Joseph Cotton as Williams.

0: 5 days ago, when they arrived in Hollywood, Professor William Spring Smith of Middleton, Kansas, and Jenny Stewart of Hooker, Oklahoma, were two bright young people, each in his own fashion, determined to reconquer the West. Now they are two bewildered young people, seated on a bench at a bus stop at Hollywood and Vine.
1: He's right. I have slept in the donut shop every night until they wake me up and ask me to leave.
2: But why?
1: They say it's bad for business.
2: No, I mean, why must you sleep there? What about that talent scout?
1: Mr. Meston, he never did meet me at the bus station. I've tried every way I know, but I can't find anybody with that name in Hollywood anywhere.
2: That's funny.
1: Mr. Smith?
2: Yes?
1: Do you think Mr. Meston is fictitious?
2: I'm not sure I understand.
1: I mean, all those things he said to me back home about him being a talent scout and making me into a movie star and all that.
2: I don't know. I guess there are men who do things like that.
1: Boy, he sure didn't seem fictitious back in Hooker.
2: Yes, well, what are you going to do? You can't go on being thrown out of donut shops every night. Have you got any money?
1: I don't even have any talent. I've seen all kinds of agents, even Mike Gordon. He's one of the best.
2: Well, that's what Aunt Lily says, too.
1: Oh, he was so nice to me. I pestered him so much, he finally took me to the Brown Derby for lunch. It's the only really good meal I've had.
2: Oh, poor Jenny.
1: And after lunch, he told me to go back to Hooker like a good little doll.
2: Doll?
1: That's Hollywood for girl.
2: Oh.
1: Mr. Smith.
2: Hmm?
1: You called me Jenny.
2: Oh, I'm sorry. I guess I did.
1: Oh, don't be sorry. I liked it, William.
2: Say, I know what to do about you. Where's your luggage?
1: In a locker at the bus station. Why?
2: I don't know why I didn't think of this before.
1: Think of what?
2: Aunt Lily. I'll take you to Aunt Lily's and she'll fix everything.
1: Oh, Aunt Lily's. For a minute there, I thought you were going to be fictitious like Mr. Meston.
2: No, that's not going to work out. It's too late to bother Aunt Lily tonight.
1: Oh.
2: Oh, I know. I'll take you to the Y.
1: William!
2: WCA, it's for girls.
1: I know.
2: That's Middleton for dolls.

0: Good evening, miss.
1: No men allowed.
0: She's a girl.
1: So she is. Can she talk?
0: Well, of course she can talk. Say something, Jenny.
1: Hello. Very good.
0: She wants a room.
1: A name, please?
0: William Spring Smith.
1: Her name.
0: Jenny.
1: Young man?
0: Yes, miss.
1: Go home.

0: William Spring Smith spent a fitful night at the YMCA. When sleep failed to come, he turned to Chaucer. When the liquid smoothness of the Chaucerian stanza disappointed, he tried to find challenge in his paper on the Iliad. But it was no use. For the first time in all his 30 years, William Spring Smith turned to his book friends and found them lacking. By morning, his resolve was firm, and he took it with him to breakfast with Jenny.
1: The more I think about it, Jenny, the more I think that agent was right. You should go back to Hooker like a good little doll, a girl.
2: I'm too much trouble to you, aren't I?
1: Oh, it isn't that. It's just that...
2: I am too much trouble. I know I am. Last night you said you'd fix everything with your Aunt Lily, and now you've thought it over, and I'm just too much trouble.
1: Oh, I called her this morning. She's out for the day, and I'll call her later, but... Well, it's my work, Jenny. After all, I came here to study and work and...
2: Tell me about your work, will you?
1: No, it wouldn't interest you. It's just my work.
2: But I'm very interested. Really, I am. I mean, it's nice to know that something's going well with someone. Please tell me.
1: Well, I'm writing this paper, a critique, actually, on Homer's Iliad.
2: Homer's what?
1: The Iliad by the ancient Greek poet Homer.
2: Oh, of course.
1: You see, everyone knows it as a classic heroic epic.
2: Common talk.
1: Yes. Yes, it is. But in my critique, I take the position that Homer's characters are as worthy of literary immortality as the excellence of the form of the heroic epic itself.
2: They're real characters, huh?
1: Exceptionally real. I hold that they need not be confined to a specific time or place, and to substantiate this position, I'm suggesting a method of handling the Iliad in modern form in the belief that the characters will sustain today, divorced, of course, from their mythological implications.
2: Maybe you're right.
1: I think I am. At any rate, it's an exciting assumption.
2: I mean, maybe you're right. I should go back to Hooker.
1: Oh, are we back there?
2: William, I never know what you're talking about. You make me feel so dumb.
1: Stupid.
2: William!
1: I mean, stupid's a better word in that construction than dumb.
2: I'll be dumb if I want to. It isn't bad enough that I haven't any money or any talent or even any friends out here. You've got to come along and make me feel inferior.
1: Jenny, I don't mean to do that. Please, Jenny, don't cry.
2: I will cry. I like to cry.
1: I don't know what to do when you cry. I don't know what to do anyway.
2: Leave me alone.
1: Jenny.
2: Go on. Go be pals with that Homer character.
1: All right, I will.
2: Oh, don't leave me, William. Please don't leave me.
1: Now, listen to me. I've got a class this morning and one this afternoon. I'll tell you this, young lady. Nothing's going to interfere with my work. No amount of histrionics, no flood of tears, nothing.

0: Is it expensive to rent a car like this, William?
1: No, not when I get my deposit back.
0: I'm so ashamed carrying on that way and taking you from your classes.
1: It's all right, Jenny. Just don't cry anymore.
0: I won't, William. I promise.
1: And you really are going back to Hooker tonight, aren't you?
0: Yes, William.
1: Well, now I've shown you Aunt Lily's house. What else would you like to see?
0: Such a big, gracious home. Spring Haven, is that what she calls it?
1: Mm.

0: Springhaven, is that what she calls
1: it? Aunt Lily's really done all right. I guess she could still be a big movie star if she wanted to be.
0: A big star. Oh, William.
1: Now, Jenny, you promised.
0: I know. I won't cry anymore. But it's awful to be a has-been at 21.
1: Oh, that's ridiculous. You're not a has-been. You can't be a has-been if you haven't even been.
0: Oh, I think that's cruel. I think that's very cruel.
1: Jenny, I'm not cruel. I don't mean to hurt you. I am, in fact, doing my best to make your last day in Hollywood a pleasant one. But you've got to help me.
0: I'll be good. I really mean to be. You're so patient with me and so kind.
1: All right. But no more talk about acting or pictures. Understand?
0: I understand.
1: Now then, where are we?
0: Sunset Boulevard.
1: I said no more talk about pictures.
0: This street, William, it's Sunset Boulevard.
1: Oh. Well, that's good. We just passed through Beverly Hills, so that means the ocean isn't much too further, and if we stay on Sunset.
0: What on earth is that man doing?
1: What man? Oh, at the side of the road?
0: Mm-hmm.
1: I don't know. Looked like he was shaking his fist at us or something.
0: No, he's got something in his hand. Oh, and there's a sign behind him. Maps to movie stars' homes. William.
1: No.
0: It's my last
1: day. Jenny, no. Now, besides, we've already passed him. And we'll drive out to the ocean.
0: Look, William, there's a woman ahead there. She's selling them, too.
1: I don't care if she's giving them away or if she pays you to take them or... Oh, no. Oh, no.
0: All right. If you feel that way about it, then don't stop.
1: I don't believe it.
0: I mean it. You don't have to stop on my account.
1: I've stopped on my account.
2: You folks want a map? Over 400 names in a day. This is a big star. Uh-oh.
1: Aunt Lily.
2: Well, all right. I'm usually fairly inventive. But you've caught me flat-footed, Willie.
1: I don't understand. This is what you do for a living?
2: We can discuss this another time, Willie. I just hope I haven't embarrassed you in front of your nice Miss Stewart. Hello, my dear.
0: How do you do?
2: My goodness, you are lovely, isn't she, Willie? Oh, just lovely.
1: Standing out here in the sun like this day after day, no wonder you're so tan.
2: Willie tells me that Mike Gordon's going to make a star of you. And I must say you're beautiful enough. Now, if you just have the talent to match, well, you'll make the grade, I'm sure.
0: Oh, you're very nice, Miss Spring. But I'm afraid Mr. Gordon doesn't think I have much talent.
1: Now, Jenny, don't.
2: Now, you're just being modest. I know Mike very well, and I'll call him up and get the straight goods from him.
1: Aunt Lily,
0: oh,
1: don't.
0: That would be wonderful.
2: Oh, no, not at all. I'm curious about you. After all... You and Willie.
1: Miss Stewart is going back to Hooker, Oklahoma, on the evening bus.
2: Oh, that's perfectly ridiculous. Now, why on earth would you want to go back to Hooker?
0: I don't want to go, Miss Spring, but I don't have any money or any prospects of a job.
2: Oh,
0: and
2: poor
0: I...
2: baby.
1: Now, Aunt Lily, listen to me.
2: My dear child, you haven't given our town a chance. So, maybe you've had a few punches in the nose. That's part of the business. Pick yourself up and roll with the punch.
0: You really think I should?
2: I certainly do.
1: Miss Stewart is going back to Hooker, Oklahoma, on the evening bus.
2: Willie, what are you sputtering about?
1: I have work to do, a lot of work, and I insist it must and will be. Miss Stewart will be on the evening bus for Hooker, and that is final.
2: You think you'll be comfortable here, dear?
0: Oh, perfectly. It's such a lovely room, isn't it, William?
1: Dandy room.
0: Miss Spring, you're sure it's all right if I stay here just till I get my big break?
2: Oh, I wouldn't have it any other way. Now, come along, William. Tear yourself away.
0: William, I don't know how to thank you for all you've done.
1: Believe me, I haven't done a thing.
2: Come along now. I'll show you your little hideaway. Let me know if you need anything, dear.
0: Thank you.
2: Now then, Willie, this way.
1: Just a minute.
2: Something wrong, dear?
1: One or two things aren't exactly clear.
2: Oh, I know. This enterprise of mine, selling maps to movie stars' home, bothers you, doesn't it?
1: That's one of the two things. Why didn't you tell Mother or me?
2: Oh, and let that wonderful town of Middleton know that Lily Spring wasn't everything they thought she was? Oh, no, Willie. I won't do it to them

0: Order me. Next question.
1: Spring Haven. All those people downstairs, your guess.
0: Just guess.
1: Just guess.
0: Just guess.
1: How long have they been visiting you?
0: Well, now, let me see. The Menzies, the older couple, the ones who look like something left over from vaudeville.
1: Uh-huh.
0: They're left over from vaudeville. Used to have a juggling act.
1: Juggling act.
0: Juggling act.
1: Just guess.
0: Just guess.
1: Mm-hmm.
0: Then Basil, the one who answers the door and phone and all, the one who looks like the butler.
1: He's the butler?
0: No, he just looks like that. No, Basil's a fine old Shakespearean actor, just waiting for a break in pictures.
1: How long has he been waiting for this break?
0: Oh, 10 or 15 years? No longer than that. Yeah,
1: things are clearing up in a cloudy sort of way.
0: Then let me see, the others...
1: The others. I expect they're all just...
0: Just guess.
1: Aunt Lily, don't worry about Middleton. Lily Spring is everything they think she is. Maybe even a little bit more.

0: Don, I hesitate to tell you that I saw the Warner Brother Technicolor picture, So This Is Love.
1: Why is that, Francis?
0: Well, as soon as I mention Catherine Grayson as the star, will you...
1: Oh, Catherine Grayson. Not only a lovely voice, but a lovely complexion. She uses Lux, you know.
0: See what I mean?
1: Well, now, what's the picture all about, Francis?
0: Oh, Don, it's based on the story of Grace Moore, and therefore is almost all song. Catherine sings 13 popular songs. An aria from Romeo and Juliet, Faust, La Boheme, plus a wonderful number entitled, I Wish I Could Shimmy Like My Sister Kate.
1: Oh, that must have been from the time Grace Moore performed in a review and sang, First I Wiggle and Then I Waggle.
0: Oh, you're so right, Don.
1: I understand Catherine was the one star considered for the role.
0: Yes, her own background of musical training and achievements parallels that of Grace Moore.
1: And one of these days, she may sing at the Met. And take 28 curtain calls like Miss Moore did after La Boheme.
0: Oh, I wouldn't be at all surprised, Don. Catherine devotes 6 weeks of the year to the pursuit of her classical musical career.
1: What a busy girl. Yet Catherine never neglects her Lux beauty care.
0: Well, like so many stars, Catherine finds bathing with Lux very soothing, Don. When she sang at London's Palladium a couple of years ago, she took Lux along.
1: And I understand she made a goodwill tour of South America recently with several cakes of Lux tucked in her fortnighter.
0: Maybe as a goodwill gesture, she gave some away.
1: Maybe she did, Francis. Wherever you go, take the generous bath-sized cake of Lux. You'll find it's a great pick-me-up after a warm summer day. And you like the way it leaves your skin smooth and glowing. For the beauty bath of the Hollywood stars, use Lux. We pause now for station identification. 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

The bus for Hooker, Oklahoma, left Hollywood on schedule that evening, as it did every evening for several weeks thereafter. But Jenny Stewart was never aboard. She was, rather, safe in the arms of Spring Haven, along with a score of other, well, just guests. Among them, William Spring Smith, a young man more or less determined to complete his summer studies. And that was good, because if he were to complete them at Spring Haven, he would have to be more or less determined.

0: Springhaven?
1: Lily.
0: No. Miss Spring isn't here just now.
1: Oh, sorry to hear that. You know where I can reach her?
0: Drive out Sunset, just past Beverly Hills. She'll shake her fist in your face.
1: She'll what?
0: She'll be home in an hour.
1: Oh, well, look, will you tell her that Andrews of Mitchell and Andrews, you know, the dog act, tell her we'll be out later to put up with her for a while.
0: Are you bringing the dogs?
1: We can if Lily wants us to.
0: I'll tell her. Where was I? Oh, yes. Characters in the Iliad were so skillfully drawn by Homer, from Achilles through Agamemnon to Helen of Troy herself, as to be timeless in their depth and scope. Now then.
2: Busy, William?
0: Yes, Basil, busy.
2: That's what I like to see. A young man busy at his work.
0: Mm-hmm.
2: A single-mindedness and dedication to purpose of the young mind. An inspiring thing for these old eyes to behold. One question, William.
0: What is it, Basil?
2: Did Daryl Zanuck call?
0: No.
2: Jack Warner?
0: No.
2: Dory Sherry?
0: No.
2: I shall snub them all when next destiny deigns our paths entwined. You stay with it, William. Work. Let nothing deter you. Lose yourself in it. Lose yourself. And promise me this. If anyone keeps you from it, postpones your work in any way, send them to me. To me!
3: Willie, stop typing this instant.
0: All right, Aunt Lily.
3: Oh, well, now that's better. You're driving yourself too hard, you know. You've had the entire day to yourself, all alone with your work. I insist that you relax now.
0: It's due tomorrow. My critique on the Iliad, it's due tomorrow.
3: Oh, that's nice, dear. Listen, Willie, I have the most wonderful news.
0: Oh, you had some phone calls.
3: I ran into Mike Gordon again today. You remember the agent who told Jenny to go back to Hooker? Well, anyway, I ran into him, and he agreed with me that anyone as beautiful as Jenny should have every chance to prove her talent.
0: I can't remember all of them, but the last one was somebody with a dog act. Two names, somebody and somebody. They're coming out here.
3: Willie, don't interrupt, dear. Mike set Jenny to read for a part tomorrow at the Empire Studios. Now, isn't that splendid?
0: Two names, like Zanuck and Sherry. Do they have a dog act?
3: I don't think so, dear. But the Empire is my old studio. And I'm going to call Leo Lethbridge and put in a good word for Jenny.
0: Does he have a dog act?
3: Leo Lethbridge is head of production for Empire Studio.
0: Oh.
3: I've already told Jenny. And she's that excited. Who's coming here with what dog act?
0: Maybe I got the names wrong. Really, Aunt Lily, I'm glad for Jenny and... You're nice to do all that for her, but my critique on the Iliad is due tomorrow. I've just got to get back to work.
3: Oh, poor Willie, of course you do. And here I've been prattling on like an old woman. I'll go now, dear, and I promise I won't let a soul disturb you.
0: That would be very nice.
4: Aunt Lily!
5: Shh! Willie's working!
4: Did you tell him the news?
5: Yes, and he's terribly excited about it.
2: And I brought my volume of the Bard. Jenny and I will rehearse Shakespeare the entire night if necessary.
5: Shakespeare's excellent for diction and interpretation.
4: That's what Basil says.
2: And we're doing that wonderful bit between Henry V and Catherine of France.
6: Isn't there somewhere else you three could talk?
3: What is it, dear?
0: It bothers me when you people whispering over there.
2: There's no way to rehearse either. Jenny must give full voice to this. Full. Yeah. I shall cue you at line 205.
4: Hello, William.
0: Hello, Jenny.
2: But dost thou understand thus much English? Canst thou love men?
4: I cannot tell.
2: Can any of your neighbors tell, Kate? I'll ask them. Come. I know thou lovest men. And at night, when you come into your closet, you'll question this gentlewoman about men. And I know, Kate, you will to her dispraise those parts in me that you love with your heart.
7: Shouldn't she be...
2: But, good princess, mock me mercifully, the rather gentle princess, because I love thee cruelly. If ever I...
8: Didn't she have more to say?
2: Beg your pardon?
8: Well, if you're trying to help Jenny, shouldn't you rehearse something where she has more to say?
2: My dear young friend, this is a tour de force for Henry. I am Henry.
8: Why, no,
3: you mustn't interrupt, Willie.
4: He's just trying to help me, will you?
8: I'm sorry. I won't interrupt again. I'm sorry. I won't interrupt again.
2: Oh, good heavens. We can't concentrate in here. Come along, Jenny, Lily. We've got work to do.
9: Spring Haven was a focal point of culture on the Hollywood scene that night. Before the evening was over, Basil had organized a small repertory theater group consisting of Lily, the Juggling Menzies, the Itinerant Dog Act, Basil himself in the lead, oh yes, and Jenny. And upstairs, a light burned long into the night, and the sounds of a typewriter could sometimes be heard over the deep Shakespearean tones of Basil and the intermittent yapping of the dog. William Spring Smith was late coming home the following afternoon.
2: Ah, come in, William. Come in, and welcome, forsooth. Welcome.
0: Hello, Basil. Jenny home?
2: Alas, she is home, a frail and dismal failure. She weeps even now in her quarters.
0: She didn't get the part.
2: I believe Leo Lethbridge put it this way. Why don't you go back to Hooker, Oklahoma, like a good little doll?
0: Poor Jenny.
2: Indeed, poor Jenny. But she is young, Willie, and the young have resilience. I have not told her yet, but I intend to work with the child until she's really ready. Give her the benefit of my long experience and my rather substantial talent.
0: Maybe Mr. Lethbridge is right.
2: No one should be sentenced to Hooker, Oklahoma. No matter how little talent they have. The small hamlet is no place for Jenny.
0: It might be just the place for her. I think I'll go look in on her.

0: had quite a blow, Willie.
1: Basil told me. I'm sorry, Jenny.
2: I don't want to cry in front of you, William. William can't stand tears, Aunt Lily.
0: It's all right, Jenny. Isn't it, Willie?
1: What kind of a part was it?
2: I was supposed to be a small-town girl who wanted to be an actress, but didn't have any talent. And I just couldn't do it, William. I just couldn't.
0: She just didn't feel it.
1: Why not?
2: Oh, William, you don't understand about acting and being an artist and all. The part just wasn't right for me.
0: There'll be other parts, dear. Don't worry.
1: Stop crying, Jenny.
2: What?
1: You heard me. Stop crying. Face a few realities.
2: Oh, you're going to be cruel again. I can always tell.
0: You shouldn't, Willie.
1: Someone should. Jenny can't play herself. She can't play anything. She's a small-town girl who wants to be an actress, but she doesn't have the talent for it. It's that simple.
0: Willie, she wants it so.
1: Do you really want it, Jenny? Or are you just ashamed to admit to yourself and your friends back home that you couldn't make the grade out here?
2: Please don't, William, don't.
1: Because if that's true, you're not being fair to your friends or yourself. People, real people, Jenny, love you for yourself. Isn't that true, Aunt Lily?
0: Yes, that's very true.
1: I'm going back to Middleton tonight, Jenny. There's a bus at 7.
0: So soon, Willie?
1: I finished my last class today. I've got to get back. There's a lot of work before the college opens next month. How about it, Jenny?
2: No, I won't go. I won't go because I'm going to show you William Spring Smith. I'll be a big star someday, and you're going to be...
3: He's on the phone!
0: Who?
3: Leo Lethbridge in person. He's on the phone.
2: You see, Mr. Smith, the head of production of Empire Studios wants to talk to me.
3: No, he doesn't, Jenny. He wants to talk to Willie.
1: I don't know him.
3: He wants to talk to you.
1: I don't want to talk to him. I don't know him. Besides, I've got to pack.
3: Oh, Lily, speak to him. Make him understand.
0: Willie.
1: You don't want me to miss my bus, do you?
0: He's called 5 times now.
1: I really don't have time to talk to him, Aunt Lily. There must be some mistake anyway. Why would the head of Empire Studios want to talk to me?
0: I don't know, dear. Talk to me.
3: No, he doesn't, Jenny. He wants to talk to Willie.
1: I don't know him.
3: He wants to talk to you.
1: I don't want to talk to him. I don't know him. Besides, I've got to pack.
3: Oh, Lily, speak to him. Make him understand.
0: Willie.
1: You don't want me to miss my bus, do you?
0: Willie, he's called 5 times now.
1: I really don't have time to talk to him, Aunt Lily. There must be some mistake anyway. Why would the head of Empire Studios want to talk to me?
0: I don't know, dear, but he does.
1: Oh.
0: Answer it, Willie.
1: Hello.
4: Hello. This is Leo Lethbridge. Is Professor William Spring Smith in yet?
1: This is he.
4: Oh, well, I finally caught up with you. I want to talk to you, young man. We have a mutual friend, I believe.
1: Who, Jenny?
4: McComb at UCLA.
1: Oh, Dr. McComb, yes. I took some courses from him this summer.
4: He referred your critique on the Iliad to me, Smith. I think it's a darn provocative idea.
1: Well, thanks very much, Mr. Lethbridge.
4: We kicked the idea around a lot here at the studio, but... yours is the freshest approach I've seen. I'd like to buy it from you.
1: Oh, it's nothing I'd sell. It's just a paper I wrote.
4: Well, I can make it even more attractive. We may want to go into production pretty soon, and I'd want you as technical advisor on the picture.
1: Well, that's very nice, Mr. Lethbridge. But I'm leaving town tonight. I've got to get back to Middleton before the semester starts.
4: Oh, no, look, Smith. We'll arrange to get you a leave from your college. Dr. McComb and I have already discussed that. And as far as the money goes...
1: Oh, I don't want to leave from the college. I like it there.
4: But listen to me now. We'll make this a very attractive offer.
1: Mr. Lethbridge, I appreciate everything you're saying, but I've got the pack now. If you want to use the paper, you go right ahead.
4: Smith, I've dealt with some difficult people before, but...
1: Thanks again, Mr. Lethbridge. Now, where did I put those shirts?
0: William Spring Smith. Did he say what I thought he said? And did you say what I thought you said back?
1: I'm in an awful hurry, Aunt Lily.
0: You really do love it back in Middleton, don't you?
1: I think it's the best place in the world to live.

0: Pardon me.
1: Hmm?
0: You, read all the time, don't you?
1: Mm-hmm.
0: Well, if you're not enjoying the scenery, you probably wouldn't mind if we changed seats, would you?
1: Jenny.
0: Hello, William.
1: But Jenny, this bus goes to Hooker.
0: I know.
1: You decided to go back home, like a good little doll.
0: I've decided a lot of things, William.
1: Well, I'm glad you're going home. No? No, I'm not. I'm not glad you're going home at all.
0: William!
1: You're beautiful.
0: William.
1: You really are. You're beautiful. Maybe I was wrong about you, Jenny.
0: Oh, now, William, don't change on me now. Don't... Why, William... Oh, William. You kissed me.
1: I was wrong about you, Jenny. You've got talent. You've got a lot of talent.
0: And you're not glad I'm going back to Hooker?
1: Not with all.

0: All that talent.
1: Will I like it in Middleton, William?
0: But, Jenny, you'll love it in Middleton. It's the best place in the world to live.

0: 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Now, here's Joseph Cotton. Well, Joe, as one of our well-established stars, you ought to know some interesting Hollywood legends.
1: Well, I suppose I do, but the most interesting thing about some of them is that they are true. For instance, the one about 9 out of 10 Hollywood stars being Lux girls. That's a fact. I've played opposite them.
0: And, Joe, who has the good fortune to play opposite you in your latest picture?
1: Well, let's say that I have the good fortune to play opposite Gene Peters in A Blueprint for Murder for 20th Century Fox. Gene's awfully good.
0: And are you playing one of those diabolically clever murders you do so well?
1: Don, what sort of a compliment is that, huh? Now, I'm not a criminal this time. Now, what about your play for next week?
0: As a matter of fact, we have a very unusual character in our heroine of next week. She's not exactly a criminal, but, well, surely you remember one of 20th Century Fox's biggest screen hits, Leave Her to Heaven.
1: I certainly do, a fine picture. And who'll be your star?
0: That lovely and talented actress, Joan Fontaine.
1: Well, that will be worth hearing. Good night.
0: Good night.
2: Ivan, say, if you're anything like me, you woke up this morning feeling like you'd swallowed a handful of feathers. 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

Boys, this is Gene Krupa with the Jazz Trio, featuring Charlie Ventura on tenor sax and Georgie Walters on piano. We'd like to do two tunes for you, Dark Eyes and Wire Brush Stomp.

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0: This is Billy Holiday, my co-star in the picture, New Orleans.
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And a kiss goodnight leads to another kiss. 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

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And if you never even learn to spell, you can take dictation well. 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'Cause, brother, I'm not looking for any relatives. I just want a small personal opinion.

I began my story out in West Virginia in a little college. 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

0: in their position, they called in a mission, and they heard the referee say,
1: he told them,
0: 17 to nothing ain't exactly nothing, and you've only got about a minute to play. Then from the stands, here come a distant wail, and it was Jamboree.

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0: Dragnet.
1: Ladies and gentlemen, the story you are about to hear is true. The names have been changed to protect the innocent. You're a detective sergeant. You're assigned a robbery detail. Two men have been terrorizing the tavern keepers in your city. In spite of your efforts, they continue to run free. Your job? Stop them.
2: Dragnet, the documented drama of an actual crime. For the next 30 minutes, in cooperation with the Los Angeles Police Department, you will travel step by step on the side of the law through an actual case transcribed from official police files. From beginning to end, from crime to punishment, Dragnet is the story of your police force in action.
3: It was Tuesday, June 14th. It was hot in Los Angeles. We were working the day watch out of robbery detail. My partner's Frank Smith. The boss is Chief of Detectives Thad Brown. My name's Friday. We're on our way out from the office, and it was 11:13 a.m. when we got to the corner of 7th Street and Sunset Boulevard. The Black Dog Bar and Grill.
4: In the back.
3: Yeah.
4: Hi.
3: How are you?
4: Hello. Hi, what'll it be?
3: Police officers.
4: Oh, cops, huh?
3: That's right. This is Frank Smith. My name's Friday.
4: How are you? Nick Thomas. I guess about last night, huh?
3: That's right. We'd like to go over a couple things with you.
4: Why, sure. Can I get you anything?
3: No.
4: You mind if I have a cup of coffee while we talk?
3: No, go ahead.
4: Okay. Sure surprised me.
3: What's that?
4: Last night, I sure wasn't expecting it.
3: Yeah.
4: You know, you read about things like that happening, but you just never figure them happening to you.
3: Mm-hmm.
4: Of course, you've been in the business as long as I have. You ought to expect it. At least that's the way I figure it.
3: Yeah.
4: Well, okay, what do you want to know?
3: Well, according to what you told the officers last night, the men came in the place about 11:30, is that right?
4: That's right, 11:30.
3: You sure about the time?
4: Oh, yeah. You see, I always look at that newscaster, 11:15, 11:30.
3: Mm-hmm.
4: He went off the air, and they just put up the card where it tells what station it is, and this guy walked right in.
3: Yeah.
4: I can't stand him myself.
3: What?
4: The newscaster, I can't stand him. Me and the missus have gotten some real bad beefs about him.
5: Is that right?
4: Oh, yeah. She digs him, but I can't stand him myself. He's a real no good.
3: Mm-hmm.
4: He's the kind of a guy where if some old man spit in the sidewalk, he could build it up so we should evacuate the whole city. You know what I mean?
3: Yeah, I think so.
4: Well, he's like that.
3: Mm-hmm.
4: He's a real no good.
3: I wonder if you checked this description of the two men who held you up.
4: Sure. I know those two guys anyplace. Ever saw them again, I'd sure know them.
3: Mm-hmm.
4: Yeah, that's them. The tall one and the fat one. That's them. I'd know them anyplace.
5: What'd they say to you?
4: Oh, hardly nothing at all. Just walked up to the bar, leaned over, and told me to hand over the money.
5: I see. Do you remember the exact words?
4: You mean the way they said it?
5: Yeah.
4: Well, let me see. I think it was, Okay, Mac, this is a stick-up. Do like we tell you, won't get hurt. Like that, he talked.
3: Mm-hmm.
4: Just give us the money, don't make any noise.
3: Yeah.
4: Well, I did. Walked right back to the register, opened it up, and handed over the loot.
5: And what happened then?
4: Told me to keep quiet, and then they walked out of the place.
5: Mm-hmm. Anybody else in here?
4: Well, there was a couple of people up in front.
3: Did the thieves bother them?
4: No, they were just after the money in the register. Other couple didn't even know there was anybody here until it was all over.
3: I see.
4: There were a couple of kids.
3: What's that?
4: Kids, you know what I mean. Like young and real in love. Roof could have fallen in. They wouldn't have known it.
3: Yeah.
4: Cops talked to them last night, but they couldn't tell them nothing.
5: You say you'd know these men if you saw them again, huh?
4: You just get all the money you can on that one.
3: Mm-hmm. Did you see if they had a car?
4: Who?
3: The men who held you up.
4: Oh, no.
3: They didn't have one, did they?
4: Well, I didn't see it.
3: Is there anything about them that you can tell?
4: Get hurt. Like that, he talked.
3: Mm-hmm.
4: Just give us the money, don't make any noise.
3: Yeah.
4: Well, I did. Walked right back to the register, opened it up, and handed over the loot.
5: And what happened then?
4: Told me to keep quiet, and then they walked out of the place.
5: Mm-hmm. Anybody else in here?
4: Well, there was a couple of people up in front.
3: Did the thieves bother them?
4: No, they were just after the money in the register. Other couple didn't even know there was anybody here until it was all over.
3: I see.
4: There were a couple of kids.
3: What's that?
4: Kids, you know what I mean. Like young and real in love. Roof could have fallen in, they wouldn't have known it.
3: Yeah.
4: Cops talked to him last night, but they couldn't tell him nothing.
5: You say you'd know these men if you saw them again, huh?
4: You just get all the money you can on that one.
3: Mm-hmm. Did you see if they had a car?
4: Who?
3: The men who held you up.
4: Oh, no.
3: They didn't have one.

0: Oh, no.
1: They didn't have one, huh?
0: Well, I didn't see it.
1: Is there anything about them that you can tell us?
0: No, just a couple of guys, one tall, the other one fat.
1: Did you see if they had a gun?
0: You think I'd have handed over the money if they didn't?
1: What kind of a weapon was it?
0: It was a gun, the kind with bullets. You pull the trigger, it goes bang, like that.
1: Yeah,
0: it was a gun.
1: I know, but was it a revolver or an automatic?
0: Well, I don't know. I guess it was a... Well, come to think of it, I guess... Hey, you know, you're right.
1: What do you mean?
0: I didn't see it. Not even a peek. Guy had his hand in his pockets like this, you know, like this?
1: Yeah.
0: I didn't actually see the gun, though, not for real.
1: Mm-hmm.
0: He just had it in his pocket.
1: Yeah.
0: Hey, you figure he was just playing a joke on me?
1: What's that?
0: A funny that he really didn't have a gun at all?
1: Well, we wouldn't know.
0: Well, why not?
1: What?
0: Well, why don't you know? It's your job, isn't it? Knowing things like that? Bunch of crooks running around. You don't even know if they've got a gun. The fine lot of cops you guys are.
1: Mm-hmm.
0: Hey, I might have just given him that money for nothing. If he didn't have a gun, there was no reason to hand it over. No reason at all. I should have found out. That's what, huh?
1: What do you mean?
0: I made a grab at the guy. Probably didn't have nothing in the pocket but just his hand or something like that.
1: Yeah.
0: If he didn't have one, if I was right, I could have told you guys.
1: What if it was the other way?
0: Huh?
1: What if you were wrong? From the method of operation and the description of the suspects, we knew that they were the same two men who had staged 6 robberies in the past week. We showed the latest victim the mugshots from the packages that the stats office had turned for us. He pointed out 3 of the pictures and said they looked something like the holdup men, but he was unwilling to make even a tentative identification. 11:56 a.m. We returned to the office and put in a call to Leighton Prince. They hadn't been able to turn anything of value. A canvas of the area around the bar had netted nothing. The case stood where it had 7 days before when the robbery was first reported, 1:15 p.m.
2: Well, it doesn't seem to be a directional trend.
1: No, we're hitting all over, aren't they?
2: Mm-hmm. Anything from Burton?
1: A list of names came in this morning. We've already checked most of them out.
2: We could use a few more leads.
1: I'd settle for one.
2: Yeah.
1: You seen the skipper?
2: Yeah, I was in earlier. I don't think he's in the office now.
1: I wonder when he's going to climb on us.
2: I don't know. I've been expecting it, Joe. Better off around?
1: I haven't seen him. Why?
2: Well, he said he might be able to help us turn something.
1: Yeah.
2: Said he had an informant down on L.A. Street.
1: Mm-hmm. Hot shot. Let's go.
2: Hmm?
1: Same two.
2: Yeah?
1: They hit again. Frank and I left the office and drove out to the scene of the latest robbery. It was a small restaurant located on South Spring. By the time we got there, a radio car had arrived and the officer was checking the area.
3: You the cops? Are you? Are you more cops?
1: That's right.
3: Well, that's what I thought. Other fella, he left. He said he was going to look for the crooks. He just went up the street.
1: You want to tell us what happened?
3: Held up, that's what. Held up.
1: Yes, we understand. Did the officer get a description of the thieves?
3: Sure, got it first thing. Said something about doing a broadcast or something. I'm not sure what he meant, but that's what he said.
1: All right. You want to give us your name?
3: Hector Pip.
1: What's that?
3: Pip. P-I-P. Like C.
1: Uh-huh.
3: Conan Doyle wrote a story about him. Pips. C, you know. Yep. Hector Pip.
1: This is my partner, Frank Smith. My name's Friday.
3: Sure thing. Now, what do you all know?
1: Well, would you tell us what happened, please?
3: Better get on the ball. Can't stand around and waste time. Better get the fellas what did it.
1: Mm-hmm.
3: Came in right through that door. Came in and told me it was a stick-up. That it just as plain as anything. Stick up.
1: Mm-hmm.
3: Said me to hand over the money in the cash register. Over.
1: How much was it?
3: Well, I'm not sure. Must have been about $60, $70. I'm not sure.
2: Did you see him when they left?
3: Well, certainly. Couldn't very well miss him. Small place. Just stood here and watched him go. Watched my money go right out the door.
2: Yes, sir. What I meant was, did you see him get in the car?
3: No, I didn't. No, I sure didn't. Just stood here and watched him go. But I didn't see no car.
1: Was there anybody else in the place?
3: Oh, there was one fellow.
1: Well, where's he?
3: He left. All excitement got into gear and he left. Chintzy, too. Chintzy.
1: What do you mean?
3: Owed me for a piece of cream pie and a cup of coffee.
2: Mm-hmm. Have you seen him before?
3: No, a new face. He ain't from around here. Brand new.
1: Did you hear either of the two men use a name of any kind?
3: I sure did, yeah.
1: You want to tell us?
3: Do I have to?
1: Well, we'd like you to, if you will.
3: Lard. That's what he said. Lard.
1: Which one?
3: The tall one, like a fence picket. He's the one.
2: He called the other one Lard.
3: No.
1: But you said he used the name.
3: Sure. But he was talking to me.
2: Yeah. Well, look, is there anything else you can tell us about the men that might make it easier to identify them?
3: No, just two fellas. One tall, thin, other one fat.
1: Mm-hmm.
3: Didn't have no reason to call me Lard. I've been on a diet for a couple of weeks. Eating those pills that swell.

0: in your stomach.
1: Mm-hmm.
0: Well, I guess they work for some people. Just make me feel as though I had a sponge.
1: Mm-hmm. Was there anything outstanding about the men?
0: No. Not that comes to mind, no.
1: They have a gun?
0: Not right off.
1: What do you mean?
0: Didn't have one when they come in. Of course, I didn't know that. No, sir, I didn't have any idea, no.
1: Mm-hmm.
0: Got him now, though. Stole him with the money.
1: What?
0: 38 revolver and a 25 automatic. Took him.
1: Frank and I took the latest victim to the city hall. While he started to check the mug books, we ran the serial numbers of the guns through the record section. We found that they were both registered to Hector Pipp. At 3:46 p.m., Frank came back to the office from the mug room.
2: Joe.
1: Back here. How's it going?
3: Well, long. He still hasn't found it, eh?
1: What's he checking now?
3: Coming out, books. Got four or five more to go through.
1: Did you show him the pictures the stats office turned?
3: Yeah, nothing.
4: Hi, where you guys been?
1: Hi, Walt. Mugroom.
4: Been looking for you.
1: Yeah?
4: Talked to a fellow down on Main this morning.
1: Mm-hmm.
4: Says he knows the guys you're looking for.
1: We made arrangements for somebody to stay with the victim, and then Frank and I left the city hall. Sergeant Walt Bitteroff drove us over to talk to his informant. We found him in a cheap hotel on Wall Street.
5: All right, Walt, come on in.
4: Thanks, Angie.
5: You get it?
4: Yeah. Here you are.
5: Hey, cool.
4: Right out of the icebox.
5: Yeah, thanks.
4: These are the two guys I told you about, Angie.
5: Oh, yeah. Hey, you want some cold beer?
1: No.
4: No, thanks a lot.
5: How about you, Walt?
4: Uh-uh.
5: You don't mind if I have one?
4: Oh, go ahead.
5: Oh, I must have had a good time last night.
4: Yeah.
5: Eyes feel like they're 3 feet apart.
4: Uh-huh.
5: Yeah, nothing like a cold beer next morning.
1: Yeah.
5: My girlfriend gave me some new glasses, like in a beer commercials.
4: Yeah, nice.
5: Sure looks good, doesn't it?
1: Mm-hmm.
5: Oh, yes, sir. That's what I needed. Funny.
4: What?
5: Funny about beer. Always tastes good, but a glass like this makes it taste better. Ambrosia. Pure ambrosia.
4: Yeah, I wonder if we can get down to business, Angie.
5: Hmm? Oh, sure, sure. Now I got my head back. What can I do for you?
4: Said you had some information on the two guys who were pulling these bar holdups.
5: Yeah, yeah, that's right.
4: I'd like you to tell Friday and Smith here about it.
5: They cops?
1: That's right.
5: You're after the fellas, huh?
1: Mm-hmm.
5: Walt tell you anything about setup?
1: What do you mean?
5: Well, anything you get, it didn't come from me.
4: Yeah, they know that, Angie.
5: Well, I gotta make sure. I remember something that helps you out, I forget it right away. You talk to me 5 minutes from now, I don't remember. Deal?
1: All right.
4: What about the guys?
5: Heavy, got in town a couple of months ago.
1: Where are they from?
5: St. Louis.
4: You got the names?
5: Yeah, part of them.
1: What do you mean?
5: Well, just what they're called, that's all I got.
1: Well, that'll do.
5: Well, don't pay to ask too many questions, you know.
1: Yeah.
5: Step on somebody's toes and you find their foot in your face.
1: What about the names?
5: Well, tall one's called Ronnie. Fat guy's tagged Whale.
4: Is that what everybody calls him?
5: All I heard.
1: You know where they live?
5: Nope.
4: Where'd you meet him?
5: I move around. I run into him a couple of bars. Seen him once or twice.
1: Well, how do you know they're the ones we're after?
5: Well, just figures, that's all. Got a big role, talk loud, where they look, just figure.
4: You know where we can pick them up?
5: I haven't got any idea.
1: They drive in a car?
5: Well, not that I've seen.
1: Anything else you can tell us about them?
5: You've had it.
1: Have either one of them fallen?
5: No, we never spent an evening talking about it, but it figures they did.
4: Back east, maybe?
5: Yeah, I guess so. I heard the Whale say this was the first time they'd been on the coast.
1: Mm-hmm. All right, Angie, if there's nothing else.
5: There isn't.
4: If you hear anything, Angie, we'd appreciate a call.
5: Works out, I'll let you know. I'm not going to put anything in writing. Those jokers hear about it, and I'd have to dig a hole.
4: Okay.
5: Thanks for coming by, Walt.
4: Yeah.
5: Glad I've met you guys. See you again, huh?
1: Yeah, yeah. Sure.
5: Thanks for the beer, Walt.
4: It's okay.
5: Sure made the difference. First got up, I felt like a gang of midgets had been playing soccer in my mouth.
4: Mm-hmm.
5: Rough last night. Gotta make a few calls around, find out.
4: Huh?
5: What kind of time I had.

0: We returned to the office and sent a radiogram to the St. Louis Police Department requesting all information on anyone in their files who'd used the nicknames Ronnie or Whale. We checked the two names through our moniker file without result. The next day, Wednesday, June 15th at 5:26 p.m., we got word from the East.
1: Here it is, Joe.
0: St. Louis?
1: Yeah, looks like they turned him.
0: Let me see. Ronald Saba and Gerard Llewellyn. How about Muggs?
1: Well, they're sending stand-ups right away.
0: Should be here in the morning, then, shouldn't they?
1: Yeah.
0: The hot one, I'll get it.
2: What is it?
0: Robbery out on Olympic. Sounds like Ronnie and the Whale.
2: How long ago?
0: Just left the place. Shot it up pretty bad.
2: Anybody hurt?
0: Yeah, policemen got in their way.

0: The Green Tree Cafe was located at the corner of Olympic Boulevard and Estrada Street. By the time we got there, an ambulance had arrived and the wounded officer had been removed to Georgia Street Receiving Hospital. A felony car from Central Division had arrived at the scene and had started to search for the officer's assailants. We got the story from the bartender, Alvin Jaggers.
1: Well, two guys come in, like I told you, walked right in, told me it was a holdup.
0: How'd the policeman get shot?
1: On the way out, it happened. After I give the guys the money, started to leave, Abner saw him, tried to stop him.
0: You know the officer, do you?
1: Yeah, he comes in once in a while. Him and his wife come in for steak sandwiches.
0: Was his wife with him tonight?
1: Yeah. I think she went up to the hospital with him. I think that's where she went. Anyhow, when Abner saw these two fellas, you know, the holdup man?
0: Yeah.
1: When he saw him, he told him to put down the guns.
0: Where was he standing?
1: You mean Abner?
0: That's right.
1: Oh, it was up there by the door. Him and the missus was in the front booth, and the guys went right by him when they come in.
0: Yeah.
1: He was standing right up by the door, told him to put down the guns and give up.
0: Well, now, did he have his gun out of the holster?
1: Yeah. You know, he had a kind of aim like this here.
0: Mm-hmm.
1: I reckon he was afraid of the people in the place, you know, if he had to shoot or something.
0: Mm-hmm.
1: And these two fellas stopped by when they saw him dead in their steps, told Abner to get out of the way.
0: Yeah.
1: He didn't budge none, held his ground for sure, him right there and them here, see?
0: Mm-hmm.
1: Now, the tall one, he yelled that they was going to leave and Abner shouldn't try to stop him.
0: Uh-huh.
1: And they started to walk outside and Abner brought the gun up so as he could shoot at him.
0: Yeah.
1: Didn't make it, though. Shot him dead center right here in the chest. After that, they run out the place, took off down the street.
0: Did the officer shoot at him at all?
1: Mm-mm. Didn't have no chance. Guess he was finished before he started.
0: Well, did the men get into a car?
1: Well, if they did, I didn't see him. Too much going on.
0: Did either one of these men use a name while they were in here?
1: How you mean?
0: Well, did they call each other by name?
1: Now, let me think about that for a minute. Yeah, I think they did.
0: What was it? Do you remember?
1: Well, after the shooting the tall one, he turned the other fella and he said, come on, Will, let's get out of here.
0: Uh-huh. Which one of them did the actual shooting?
1: Now, I couldn't tell you that.
0: What do you mean?
1: Well, both of them shot about the same time. Wasn't more than a half a second difference. Bang, bang, real fast. Both about the same time. I don't know if they both hit Abner, but they both shot at the same time.
0: Have you seen these men around before?
1: You know, matter of fact, I have.
0: They've been in here?
1: Yeah, must have been 3-4 weeks ago.
0: Mm-hmm.
1: Come in with Georgia. I guess they're pretty good friends.
0: Who's she?
1: Regular customer, spent a lot of time in here. Drinks thangers. Rough.
0: Mm-hmm. Do you know we can get in touch with her?
1: Shouldn't be too hard.
0: Hmm?
1: She lives down next block.
0: We left the bar and walked to the entrance of the apartment hotel down the street. According to the building register, Georgia Wells occupied apartment 314. We rang the buzzer, and after a few moments, we were admitted to the building. The elevator wasn't working, so we walked up 3 flights.
2: Oh, man, I guess I'm getting old.
0: Yeah.
2: Makes you wonder how far you'd get without all the modern conveniences, huh?
0: Yeah. Mistress is in here.
2: Yeah.
0: Better try it again.
2: Yeah.
3: Yeah?
0: Georgia Wells?
3: That's right. I know you.
0: Police officers, we'd like to talk to you.
3: What about?
0: Might be better if we came inside.
3: Sure, come on in. Nothing here to hide. Come on.
0: I'll look around, Frank.
2: Yeah.
3: What's he looking for?
0: Just want to check the place.
3: You gonna find anything here? I got no beef with the cops. Never been in any trouble before. I want to keep it that way.
0: All right.
2: It's clean, Joe.
3: You gonna tell me what this is all about?
0: You know a couple of men named Ronald Saba and Gerard Llewellyn?
3: Why are you asking?
0: You know them?
3: Yeah.
2: You know where they are?
3: No, look, maybe if you tell me why you're looking for the boys, I can help you out.
0: It's a police matter.
3: You go find them yourself.
0: When'd you see them last?
3: A couple of days ago.
2: Where?
3: Bar over on 6th.
0: You know where they live?
3: Look, mister, I don't carry no water for them, but I'm not going to blow the whistle until I know what the beef is.
0: It's pretty serious, and you're not doing yourself any good acting like this.
2: You know where we can find them?
3: Look, I'm going to level with you. I know the boys, sure. They're a lot of laughs, good spenders. That's all it is with us.
0: We got it that you're pretty good friends.
3: You've been talking to the landlady. She's all the time sticking her nose in where it don't belong.
0: That so?
3: Yeah. She's hacked at me anyway. Go out of her way to make trouble. All the time, she'll go out of her way.
2: And why'd she do that?
3: She don't like me, that's why.
0: Hmm.
3: She got no reason. She just don't like me. All the time yelling about how I'm using too much laundry, how I let the water run too long, beefing about how I'm not supposed to do no cooking in the place. Pot of coffee, and she's ready to take it in front of the U.N.
0: Mm-hmm.
3: I told the truth. Boys and me been out a couple of times. Dinner, drinks, maybe a show, that's all. Nothing serious between us. Matter of fact, they both leave me cold, romantic.
0: Well, then you shouldn't worry about telling us where to find them.
3: I just don't want to get mixed up in nothing. That's all there is to it. I don't want to get dragged into something I didn't build. You can see that, can't you, huh? You can see that.
0: Where do we find them?
3: They'll be here in 40 minutes.
0: We put in a call to the office and told him where we were. We got out a local broadcast and an all-points bulletin asking that two suspects be picked up. 5:52 p.m. We settled down to wait for the men.
3: What are they supposed to do when they get here?
0: Just keep out of the way.
3: There's going to be no shooting, is there?
0: Not unless they start it.
3: You just don't know anymore.
2: What's that?
3: You go out with a guy, nothing serious, a few laughs, and you end up in trouble.
0: They ever tell you what they did for a living?
3: Ronnie mentioned something about starting a car agency.
0: Yeah.
3: He had some deal back east where he could get the cars cheap, and he figured on having them driven out here and selling them. Told me how him and the whale was going to clean up.
0: Mm-hmm.
3: Said it was the sweetest deal they ever come across. Real sweet, they said.
0: Yeah.
2: Joe.
0: Yeah. You better get in the other room, Miss Wells.
3: Yeah, sure. Please, no shooting.
0: All right, go on. Go ahead.
4: Hi, honey.
0: All right, Mr. Holder, right there.
4: What is this?
2: Come on, turn around.
4: What?
2: Turn around. Put your hands up on that wall. Yeah. Here, Joe, 38.
0: Where'd you get this, Saba?
4: I don't know what you're talking about.
0: This gun, where'd it come from?
4: I never saw it before.
2: It was in your coat.
4: Well, then you creeps put it there. It ain't mine.
0: Where's Llewellyn?
4: Who?
0: Gerard Llewellyn.
4: I never heard of him.
2: All right, put your hands down.
4: Can I turn around now?
0: Yeah.
4: You guys gonna tell me what this is all about?
0: You know more than we do.
4: Well, I ain't gonna argue about that.
0: Where's the whale?
4: You guys been on the spike. I don't know what you're talking about.
0: You want to call downtown, get somebody out here, we'll take him in.
2: Yeah.
3: Gotcha, huh?
4: You lousy bum. You finked on us.
3: I had nothing to do with
0: it. All right, take it easy.
4: She told you, didn't she? Didn't she tell you where to get us?
0: Doesn't make any difference.
4: It does to me. All she ever wanted was a good time. All the time wanting to go to the best places. All the time in the expensive clothes. You lousy bum, that's all she is.
0: All right, that's enough of that.
4: You're not kidding. You're with me if I never saw her again. Be the best thing.
0: Well, then you're going to be happy.
4: Huh?
0: That's the way it'll be. Another team of men came out from the office and took over the stakeout on the apartment. Frank and I drove Ronald Saba down to the city hall. We put in a call to the receiving hospital and found that the wounded officer would recover. 6:57 p.m. We started to lay out the evidence for the suspect.
2: We checked the gun through our record section. It's the one you stole from Hector Pip yesterday.
4: Mistake someplace.
0: Yeah, but we didn't make it.
4: You got nothing to hold me on. Nothing.
0: Four of the victims have seen your picture. They're willing to swear that you're one of the men who held him up.
4: Bunch of creeps, that's all they are, the whole slew of them.
0: Sure.
2: Come on, where do we pick up your partner?
4: I keep telling you guys, I haven't got any partner. I don't know what you're talking about.
0: You want to explain the gun?
4: I don't have to. I never saw that gun before. You guys turned it on me, that's what you say. Well, I say it ain't mine. You planted it.
0: What about the victims?
4: They made a mistake. It's happened before. Lots of times. You read about it all the time, where some joker gets up in court, swears he knows some fella guy, ends up spending a couple of years for something he didn't do. All the time, there's stories like that in the paper.
0: Mm-hmm.
4: All the time.
0: Well, you sit there and think you're clean. We got it figured different.
4: I don't care how you got it figured. I'm telling the story the way it happened. Now, you keep talking about this fellow Whale or whatever it is. I don't know. I never heard of him. All these jobs you say I did. I don't know anything about them either.
2: I'll get it.
5: Oh, yeah, well. Got a call from D. Leitner.
2: Yeah.
5: Picked up with Wellen.
2: Girl's apartment?
5: Yeah, he copped out, gave him the whole story. We're bringing him in now.
2: Okay.
0: Well, you just heard it, Saba.
2: How about it? You want to make a statement now?
0: Might go easier if you tell us.
2: Getting out of here!
0: Right, grab him! Right. Come on! Sit down there.
4: Come on, let me out of here! Let me out!
0: All right, now on your feet. Get up.
4: Lousy fat slob. He just kept his mouth shut, that's all. Just kept his big fat mouth shut. We've been all right. Him and his big mouth.
0: Now let's go.
4: Him and his big fat mouth. Right into the joint. That's where he's put us. Right into the joint.
0: That's right.
4: His idea, the whole thing. He's as full of hot air as he is. Well, I hope he's happy. Look what he did. He got me a ticket right into the joint.
0: No.
4: Huh?
0: You paid your own way.
6: The story you've just heard is true. The names were changed to protect the innocent. On October 18th, trial was held in Department 94, Superior Court of the State of California, in and for the County of Los Angeles. Ronald Evan Saba and Gerard Stephen Llewellyn were tried and convicted of robbery in the first degree, 6 counts, and received sentence as prescribed by law. Robbery in the first degree is punishable by imprisonment in the state penitentiary for a period of not less than 5 years on each count.
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1: Johnny Dollar.
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1: Oh, good.
3: Police Department, Sergeant Peters.
1: I want to talk to somebody in the personnel division.
3: Sorry, I haven't got one. What can I do for you?
1: I want to get some information about a gun. 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
3: Come down to licensing division. I think we can help you there.
1: Where's that?
3: 220 City Hall. Do you have the weapon?
1: Yes.
3: Be sure and bring it along with you.
0: Tonight, and every weekday night, Bob Bailey in the transcribed adventures of the man with the action-packed expense account, America's fabulous freelance insurance investigator...
1: 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Purpose... Well, it all started as an investigation of a burglary at the Plantagenet Hotel. Once that was out of the way, I happened to run across a girl having an argument with a man in the hotel parking lot. She asked me to help her. I did. Girl suddenly gets sick and dies. Poison. I stay around to help find out who she is. I don't know that. But I do know that she had a .38 in her purse. 3 bullets recently fired. Expense account item 8, $2, cab fare... From the Plantagenet Hotel to 2 miles into Vicksburg City Hall and room 220 as per instructions of Sergeant Peters. I felt more than a little guilty bypassing Lieutenant Jim Akins, who had questioned me earlier about the case.
4: Yes?
1: Sergeant Peters?
4: That's right. Can I help you, sir?
1: I hope so. I'd like to know if this gun's been registered with you people.
4: Let's have a look. You just buy it?
1: Yeah.
4: Got your bill of sale with you?
1: Well, do you have to have one?
4: You should. Who'd you buy it from?
1: Oh, a fellow I met in a bar.
4: Have you a permit to carry this weapon?
1: Well, no, I haven't.
4: Are you going to carry it?
1: Oh, no, no, no.
4: Then why'd you buy it?
1: Oh, I just wanted it, that's all. Is there a law against that?
4: No, no. But there's a law against practically every other thing about a gun. You want to read those numbers off to me?
1: Sure. JJJ-4769. 992. And then there's an X.
4: Okay. Make, Colt, caliber, .38, automatic, 7-shot.
1: Yeah.
4: Here, you'll have to fill this out. Pencil's over there. This will take a minute for me to check.
1: It took 15 minutes. In the meantime, I filled out the form, which notified the Vicksburg police that I was in possession of the above-described weapon... that I did not wish to apply for a permit to carry it, and so forth and so forth. After that, I stood around and smoked a cigarette and wondered if I should step downstairs and tell Lieutenant Jim Akins that I had found Jane Doe's purse and the gun. But before I had time to make up my mind...
4: Here we go. The gun was purchased in 1950 by the Piedmont Banking Service. That's a local armored truck outfit over on Maple Street. The gun was permitted for carrying to Raymond W. O'Connell... 232 Polk Street, this city.
1: Thanks. Raymond O'Connell.
4: Yeah. Anything else?
1: Well, that's all. Thanks. That was when I could have, but didn't, walk downstairs to Lieutenant Akin's office. Instead, I walked outside with a gun in my pocket and the slip of paper containing the name and address of the man who had carried it, Raymond O'Connell. Expense account item 9, $25. Deposit on a rented car to get me to 232 Polk Street.

0: Paul, darling. You're early. I'm hardly ready.
1: Hello.
0: Oh, I was expecting someone else. I'm so sorry. You're not Paul, are you?
1: No, I'm afraid not. My name is Johnny Dollar.
0: Oh. Mr. Dollar?
1: That's right.
0: Well, what can I do for you, Mr. Dollar?
1: I'm looking for Raymond O'Connell.
0: Ray?
1: Yes.
0: Come inside, Mr. Dollar.
1: Thank you.
0: I really didn't mean to throw myself at you at the door. I thought you were someone else I'm expecting. I'm Terry.
1: Terry?
0: Teresa. Terry O'Connell, Mr. Dollar.
1: Oh, his wife?
0: I'm Ray's widow.
1: What?
0: Ray's dead, Mr. Dollar. He passed away over a year ago. It was pneumonia.
1: Oh, I'm sorry, Mrs. O'Connell.
0: Please call me Terry. You had no way of knowing about him, I'm sure. And please don't be uncomfortable. A great many of Ray's friends from the service come by who have no idea that he's dead. Were you in his company, too?
1: Oh, just a minute, Mrs. O'Connell.
0: He had so many friends and met so many people while he was in the service, and really there was no way for you to know.
1: You don't understand, Mrs. O'Connell. I never knew.
0: I'll get you a drink and we'll talk. Where did you serve with Ray? You know, he finally became a pilot. What do you like to drink?
1: She was young and dark and very pretty. And as the widow of a man who died rather suddenly, she was doing her best to put me at my ease. I would have told her I was there checking out the registration on a .38 that had been used by her dead husband. I would have told her I found the gun in the purse of an unidentified dead girl I'd met the night before. But she was trying to be polite, mistaking me for a friend of her dead husband. And then I saw the picture in the frame on the mantel, a broad smiling face that belonged to a man I'd met in the parking lot of the Plantagen Hotel. An unidentified man who had been arguing with the dead girl. The words on the picture said, "To Terry, all my love."
0: You know him? Paul?
1: Paul?
0: Yes, Paul Dameron.
1: I think I met him once. I really didn't know his name. Was he a friend of your of Ray's?
0: Oh, no. No, he never knew Ray. He's a darling, Mr. Dollar. Paul is. A real darling. After Ray died, I tried something very foolish. I tried to end my life. And then Paul came into it. He's been very lovely to me. Well, I don't know why I shouldn't tell you. We're going to be married.
1: I think that's fine, Terry.
0: Do you really?
1: Sure.
0: I'm glad you say that. I'm not the most courageous person in the world. I suppose Ray mentioned our lives together. It was perfect with Ray, Mr. Dollar. Perfect. But now Ray's gone. And I've been able to face that. I think I'm going to find a new life with Paul. You must meet him. He'll be here soon. We're dining out tonight. Well, perhaps you'll join us.
1: Well, thank you, Mrs. O'Connell, but I can't make it tonight.
0: How long will you be in Vicksburg?
1: I don't know exactly.
0: Where are you staying?
1: The Plantagen Hotel.
0: Well, perhaps I could give you a ring and we could make it another night. I know you want to talk about Ray. Of course, Paul understands.
1: I'm sure he does.
0: He's truly a wonderful person.
1: He hadn't looked very wonderful the night before, standing in the parking lot arguing with a girl who had died. But then that was my side of the picture, and it wasn't complete. And somebody still had to explain the .38 with the three bullets missing. I left Terry O'Connell, went outside and bought an evening paper, and then sat in my rented car reading it. The photographer at the morgue had done a good job. The unidentified girl's picture was on page one. I was reading the story over a second time when a dark business coupe pulled up behind me, and Paul Dameron got out, heading for Terry O'Connell's doorway. Just a minute.
2: What?
1: Just a minute. Hello, Paul.
2: What? You?
1: Yeah, me. Now look, Dameron.
2: What are you doing here? How'd you know my name? Or are you some professional gunsel coming around to sock me again? I still don't...
1: Oh, stop it, will you, Dameron? My name's Johnny Dollar. I want you to tell me who that girl was last night in the parking lot. The one you had the big argument with.
2: Huh? Oh. Well, you were the big hero there, butting in where it was none of your business. I didn't like it then,
1: All right, simmer down, will you? Who was she? Come on, what's her name?
2: What's it to you?
1: Well, Dameron...
2: Okay, okay. It's Amy. Amy Durant.
1: Amy Duran.
2: Yeah, we work at the same office. Now, look, Buster, I'm not afraid of you, but I don't want any trouble, see? So if you'll just go somewhere else and
1: wait a minute, will you? How does Amy Duran tie in with Therese O'Connell?
2: Look, I don't know who you are or what you're after, but you've certainly got your nerve about...
1: Answer me, Paul.
3: Okay.
2: Terry is Amy's sister. Satisfied?
1: I don't know.
2: Who are you, anyhow? A policeman or something?
1: My name is Johnny Dollar. I'm here because...
2: Because if you aren't, I want to know what right you have to ask me all these questions.
1: Cool off, will you? I've been trying to find out who she is, because last night after you went off, we had a drink together. Then she got sick and I took her to a hospital. She died there.
2: What?
1: She died. She's lying in the morgue right now, unidentified. It was some kind of poison that killed her.
2: Amy... dead? No, I don't believe it.
1: Here. It's in the paper tonight. The police are trying to identify her right now.
2: I can't believe it. Poison. Oh, Dollar, I didn't think Amy was that desperate. There was a way out. She could have solved it without this.
1: Way out of what?
2: There was no need for her to do this. I told her I'd help her. I had no idea she... Poison. Does Terry know?
1: Not yet.
2: I've got to tell her before she sees it like this in the newspaper. It'll be awful for her, Dollar, awful. Look, I apologize for the way I've acted, the way I was last night. I was upset. I can see now you're trying to help. Now, let me go in and break this to Terry. Call me later. Here, my card. Call me.
1: I had to admit that Paul Dameron's concern seemed as genuine as his surprise. He rushed up to be admitted to the O'Connell house. After he was inside the door, I went back to my car and took out the .38 automatic that had led me to the sister of Amy O'Connell. 3 bullets still missing. I drove downtown to the Vicksburg police station to turn the gun into Lieutenant Akins and tell him the whole story as I knew it. How I'd found the gun in the dead girl's purse. How I'd managed to find out her name. The 3 missing bullets and other unanswered questions were up to the police.
4: Hi, Dollar. Thought you'd left town. Joe? All right, Joe. As soon as they clear that place up, you notify the lab.
1: Hi, Lieutenant. Hi. I'm trying to get to you. I think I have something that better be looked into.
4: Excuse me. Lieutenant Akins? Yes, yeah.
5: On the south side of town.
4: Yeah? Right. Yeah, well, in about 15 minutes. Right. I'm sorry, Dollar. What was it you were saying?
1: Why all the hustle? Something big?
4: Oh, homicide. Happened yesterday sometime.
1: Yeah? Who got it?
4: Guy named Belden. Somebody shot him 3 times with a .38.

0: Now, here's our star to tell you about tomorrow's intriguing episode of this week's story.
1: Tomorrow, information about the gun that blows the whole case sky high. Join us, won't you? Yours truly, Johnny Dollar.

Yours truly, Johnny Dollar, starring Bob Bailey, is transcribed in Hollywood. Written by John Dawson, it is produced and directed by Jack Johnstone. Be sure to join us tomorrow night, same time and station, for the next exciting episode of Yours Truly, Johnny Dollar. Roy Rowan speaking.

As you do, ladies and gentlemen, I should like now to introduce something very unique in music. This, to me, is the latest thing in hot jazz. I can't give you my name, I'm sorry to say, but I'm a modern critic of jazz music. Take it away, Phyllis.

Hello, men. This is Bob Hope saying hello on V-Disc. I got my dad in the wings waiting to sing for you, so let's get to him now. Sing, Bing. Wheel him out.

I want some kissing and some hoping and some missing and some hoping and some stuff like that there. I want some leaping and some chasing and some weeping and some pacing and some stuff like that there. And when I get a certain feeling, I confess it, there's really only one expression to express it. I want some hugging and some squeezing and some mugging and some teasing and some stuff.

squeezed, mug teased. Stuff like that there. I want to be petted, spooned, honey

some kissing and some hoping and some missing and some hoping and some stuff like that there. I want some hoping and some chasing and some weeping and some pacing and some stuff like that there. And when I get a certain feeling, I confess it. There's really only one expression to express it.

The Grape Nut Flakes program with Rochester, Dennis Day, Bill Goodwin, Paul Whiteman and his orchestra, and yours truly, Don Wilson. And appearing for Jack Benny, who's confined with a cold, we have Jack's personal friends, George Burns and Gracie Allen. Well, ladies, now that shoes are being rationed, you won't want to waste any shoe leather tracking down your week's food order. 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And government nutrition experts say we should eat more of them. 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You see, Grape Nuts Flakes in your diet help you to make up for other food shortages because they provide many nutritional essentials, including protective minerals and vitamins. 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

ladies and gentlemen, when Jack Benny found that he couldn't do his broadcast tonight, he told me to call on his good friends George Burns and Gracie Allen and ask them to pinch hit for him. So I started for the Burns Hotel to tell them about Jack's problem, never dreaming that another problem was already brewing in the domestic life of George and Gracie.

0: Gracie, will you please get away from that piano? We've been in New York a week now, and that's all I've heard.
1: But, George, March 16th is my concert with Paul Whiteman in Carnegie Hall. If I don't practice, I may lose all the magic in my finger.
0: Look, don't you realize that you're driving everybody nuts with this idea? In the past week, Paul Whiteman has lost 20 pounds.
1: Oh, I don't think he really lost them, dear. I think they just slipped down a little.
0: Gracie, why don't you give up the concert idea and try to take an interest in something else?
1: Oh, I've been busy, George. I spent a whole day showing Herman the sights of the city.
0: That's great. Sightseeing with a silly duck.
1: Well, he enjoyed every minute of it, especially at City Hall when I took him in to see Mayor LaGuardia.
0: Gracie, you shouldn't take a duck in to see LaGuardia.
1: Well, I simply had to, George. I knew he'd never get another chance to meet a mayor that he could stand beside and look right in the eye.
0: Well, I never thought of that.
1: Well, you have to excuse me now, Judge. I have to go work on the gown I'm designing to wear at my concert.
0: Now, Gracie, that...
1: Oh, it's a wonderful gown, dear. I decided it should be a musical creation. White satin with a very wide skirt.
0: What's musical about that?
1: Well, that's the beauty of it, dear. No one will realize how clever I am until I sit down and lean back.
0: And then what happens?
1: Well, I've got an accordion in the bustle.
0: Oh, no.
1: Well, I'll be back in a minute, dear.
0: I wonder how it feels to be married to a woman who makes sense. Oh, well, I'll never know. Come in.
2: Hello, George.
0: Well, I'll be Don. Don Wilson. Come on in, Don. How's Jack?
2: Well, that's why I'm here, George. Jack has a bad cold.
0: Really? Well, I'm sorry to hear it.
2: He'd like me to ask you a favor, George.
0: For sure, anything at all.
2: Well, Jack won't be able to work tonight, so he wants you and Gracie to take over his show. Now, can you do it?
0: Well, sure, Don. We'll be happy to do anything for Jack.
2: Naturally, he knows that your time is valuable, and he doesn't expect you to do it for nothing.
0: Oh, now, Don.
2: He wants me to tell you that while he's lying in bed, he'll knit you a muffler.